0: Du hører nå på Radio Mehamn, din lokalradio langs nord.
1: Yo, you got your needles on a super deaf album. It's deaf because it got a beat that kicks, a beat from the street, a beat from the future and a beat from the past. So prepare yourself for the legend, the myth, the man, the doctor.

Cupid's a corner on 19th and Main. His grip on the gospel is one claim to fame. He hurls fire and brimstone

Schlippe

0: season, I think, you know, they have to consider how much they're spending, no one lasts as a manager for 6 years, hardly anyone, really, anyway, and so they have to think, well, you know, if they've think of the compensation, frankly, and that's the way that Chelsea's being run.
1: That's the one silver lining for Liam Rossini. Nigel Manny, it's been a pleasure having you on as ever. Enjoy the rest of the Premier League football today. Nigel, thanks for joining us on Sports World.
2: Thank you. Absolute pleasure. I'm going to have a cigar and a cognac now. Don't do as I do, just as I say.
1: It's still morning, but I love it. Enjoy the cigar, enjoy the cognac. The former Aston Villa and West Ham midfielder, Nigel Riococca there. Manny, if you're lucky, you might get to chat to me a little bit later on the programme.
0: I do hope so.
1: There we go. I hope so as well. It's been a pleasure having you on as ever. The other side of the very latest BBC news, we will be bringing you live Premier League commentary, updates of Brentford, Crystal Palace, Everton, Sunderland, Wolves against Fulham, but Leeds United against Brighton. Our commentary at Elland Road, the other side of the news. Stay with us.
3: BBC News with Sue Montgomery. President Zelensky has said Ukraine's massive overnight drone attack on 14 regions across Russia was entirely justified as a response to Moscow's prolongation of the war and its continuing attacks in Ukraine's cities. He said the attack on Moscow, including its main oil refinery, sent a clear message that the Russian state must end its war. This report from Joe Inwood.
4: In the skies over Moscow, a sound Russians are getting increasingly accustomed to. Last night, Ukraine launched a massive wave of drones across the country.

0: country. The authorities say four people were killed and many more injured, including 12 near an oil refinery in Moscow, suggesting this was a continuation of Ukraine's recent strikes targeting Russia's war economy. President Zelensky wrote on social media that the strikes were an entirely justified response to the damage Russia has done to his country.
1: Health authorities in the Democratic Republic of Congo say they have confirmed a case of Ebola in the city of Goma as countries in the region try to contain an outbreak. A Congolese medical official said a woman whose husband had died of Ebola in Bunia had then travelled to Goma, testing positive in the city. South Korea's prime minister has warned that the government could use emergency powers to block a planned strike at Samsung Electronics, which is due to start on Thursday. Samsung is the world's biggest memory chip maker. Jake Kwon reports from Seoul.
2: Samsung Electronics is the most profitable company in South Korea's history. The AI boom is making its memory chips the country's most valuable export. Its shareholders are ecstatic, but their workers are demanding a bigger cut of the sudden windfall. The company's biggest union wants it to set aside 15% of its profit for bonuses. The two sides will continue talks on Monday. Prime Minister Kim said if there was no deal, the government may have to protect the economy by forcing the union to stay at work.
1: Abu Dhabi says a fire has broken out at a nuclear power plant in the Al Dhafra region following a drone strike. Orlando Teal has more details.
3: The drone is reported to have hit an electrical generator outside the inner perimeter of the Baraka nuclear power plant. The authorities say the safety of the facility has not been affected and there are no reported injuries. Abu Dhabi did not say who was responsible for the attack. But the United Arab Emirates, of which it forms a part, has been the target of drones from Iran during Tehran's conflict with the US and Israel. The United Nations nuclear watchdog, the IAEA, says it's closely monitoring the situation.
1: World news from the BBC.
4: You're listening to Sports World with me, Delith Lloyd. Premier League football happening right now. They're underway at Elland Road. Leeds against Brighton. Let's head there now. The former Leeds United midfielder Michael Brown is alongside Mike Maignan.
5: The Leeds United captain is lining up. He launches it over his head into the middle of the 18-yard box towards the penalty spot. Brighton have been able to clear it away. Hook back towards Brighton's penalty area. Offside flag goes up. And a beach ball is now made its way into the pitch. Mentioned party atmosphere. They've brought the beach ball with them, just missing the deck chairs and the umbrellas, I think.
6: Yeah, the beach balls, we've seen them before, haven't we?
5: Nobody tell Darren Bent. So Brighton free kick it will be inside the D. Reminder, Everton against Sunderland also going on. Wolves against Fulham this afternoon. All of those have something riding on them as we welcome listeners from the BBC World Service. Great to have you with us wherever you are in the world this afternoon too. BBC Radio 5 Live's coverage of what is currently Leeds United 0, Brentford 0, nearly 5 minutes played in a sun-soaked West Yorkshire stadium, classic old traditional ground, having some modernisation done to it, particularly in the stand on the far side. There's still remnants of the old grounds with pillars rising up to support the roof from the stands behind the goals in particular as Brighton play a long ball. Minte, brilliant control, left footed, tries to dink it in on the corner of the penalty area. And hits a Leeds man on its way through. So takes the sting off the ball, takes the direction off the ball and allow Leeds to come forward on the halfway line. Breaks down Lewis Dunk. We'll go all the way back to Bart Verbruggen.
7: Do you know what's been interesting here? It's not actually the move. It's the fourth official with the beach ball. It's just took him literally a couple of minutes to deflate it nicely. Fans are after him saying, why you've done that? Supposed to be enjoying our day, but they look like they're going to push on the left-hand side here, Brighton.
5: Brighton on the attack with Minte in between the box and touchline, looking for their goal, and it's squeezed in. Hits Daniel James, and that penalty has been confirmed at Brentford, John Southall.
8: And it's a penalty for Crystal Palace. Brentford nil, Palace nil. The man who was brought down, Ismail Assar, is the man who is going to take the penalty in front of the Brentford fans. 8 league goals this season for him, 20 in total. Steps up for the penalty early in this game here at the GTEC Stadium and puts it into the left-hand corner. And Crystal Palace have the early lead. Brentford 0, Palace 1.
5: Thank you, John. Crystal Palace have only won their last away game of the season once in the last 6 seasons. But a good start for them. That's good news for Brighton. Bournemouth 2, who don't play today. They play on Tuesday night. We'll have commentary of that as they host Manchester City. Crossing from the right from Brighton. Needs a little flick off the head of Joe Rodon. Carries it to Minte on the left-hand side. He puts the cross back in. headed out by a Brighton player to the edge of the box. Then Belabor tries to curl it, does so, but only into the grateful hands of Carl Darlow, the Leeds United goalkeeper.
7: Yeah, Kenny Oglu's gone right up high on that right-hand side and delivered a good ball in, and then just about second balls, isn't it? Leeds United, a little bit of desperate defending so far in this game. Rodon, specifically, he's been getting in the way, doing quite well.
5: Doing the defensive work that he probably wasn't expecting to be so busy on, or hoped to be so busy on, but that he is. Here's Sebastian Bornau, his start for Leeds this afternoon in replace of Pascal Strike. He's got the little thin headband over his forehead, his blonde hair pushed back as Ampadu plays a long ball with a load of backspin out towards the left-hand side, and Leeds have got the better here of Brighton on the attack. It's Calvert-Lewin on the penalty spot. He goes to ground, cleared behind by Brighton for a corner, but Dominic Calvert-Lewin was played in centrally in the 18-yard box, but he took the ball towards goal and then tried to check back. He goes down, looks like he slipped. Leeds United corner.
7: Yeah, Van Hecker does so well, you know, right in the centre of the penalty area, six-yard box, he gets tight and he just manages to boot the ball away as Dominic Calvert-Lewin is about to just poke it towards goal. But initially, I think it's James Justin, he does well with his touch, drives into the space.
5: Corner, outswinging delivery. Neither Van Hecker or any of his other defenders managed to get a convincing touch. Eventually, it's half-volleyed away, belted up into the sky from the Seagulls and bounces down and onto the far side of the field for Leeds United to mop up with Tanaka.
7: I thought you were going to say towards the Seagulls. It was that high. It was an old-school clearance, wasn't it? Right into the sky.
5: It was the one that encourages the crowd to certainly shout hoof. So as it stands, 0-0 here. Brentford 0, Crystal Palace 1. Sars, ninth of the season in the Premier League, has put Crystal Palace 1-0 up at Brentford. That creates a three-point cushion between Brighton and Brentford. Brighton in seventh. That is a Europa League place after Manchester City won the FA Cup yesterday. Eighth will now get the Conference League spot. And with Brentford losing, just opens the door to Everton and possibly Fulham. Everton 0, Sunderland 0 at the moment. Wolves 0, Fulham 0. See if any of those can take advantage. Getting to that stage of the season where fans certainly want to know what's going on. We all know about final day dramas and players wanting to know what is going on elsewhere. And Phil Parkinson recently, the Wrexham manager, had someone designated on the bench to give his team the ongoing scores. Leeds come forward with Stack into a crowd of players. So loose ball is picked up, crosses early in from the right hand side, deep and over the head of James Justin. Goes behind for a goal kick, angled on the edge of the penalty area by Daniel James, but too much on it. Brighton goal kick.
7: Yeah, you know, he's so quick, he wants to drive the line. This time he just steps inside, just tries to float that cross. I think that tells us the conditions are quite windy. We're just getting a little look at that from the commentary position. You don't always get to know exactly what that can affect the game, but you can just see it. It's a bit swirly out there as it just drifts away on that far post, away from the goalkeeper.
5: Yeah, corner flags are usually a good indicator of that. Little gentle flap, certainly one on the far side, deep inside the Brighton half, away to our right-hand side. 10 minutes play, Leeds United 0, Brighton and Hove Albion 0. Yet really for that first major chance. Belabor's had one on target for Brighton, but seen all the way by Carl Darlow, who's been part of this Leeds revival. Preferred over Lucas Perry, and Leeds United safe in the Premier League for another season. Back in November, they lost at Manchester City. Changed things at half-time. Much better second-half performance. They've not looked back since. They've only lost once in their last 10 games, and that was in the FA Cup semi-final to Chelsea. Calvert-Lewin off his chest, onto the halfway line. Tanaka tries to keep the ball down towards his feet, does well, plays it to Stack further infield, and they've worked that really well. Leeds spread the play now out towards the right hand side, where Joe Rodon has plenty of space to wander down the right channel. Daniel James on his left foot, curling shot. It looked like it was sailing well wide of the left hand post. It goes behind for a goal kick, but it started to angle towards, it goes out for a corner actually, must have taken a nick. It started to curl right towards Bart Verbruggen's goal. And it looked a lot more dangerous in the end than initially it might have set out to be. Leeds United 0, Brighton 0, here in the Premier League on 5 Live Sport and the World Service this afternoon. Newcastle against West Ham United to come from 5:30. Huge game at the bottom of the Premier League. Kilmarnock have a third away at Livingston in the Scottish Premiership. Corner from the far side from Leeds, in towards the near post, gets a Brighton head on it, and then he's sent away with conviction from the edge of their 18-yard box, brought down by Tanaka. well done over his shoulder. Brighton win it though on this near side, and then try and play in Minto with a little bit of pace, recovering Leeds United defence. He goes for the early low ball, takes it off the boot of Ethan Ampadu and goes behind for a Brighton corner. Good counter attack.
7: Ampadu's recovery run there was sensational. The determination, do you know what all he did as well is he's just thinking, I'm going to give everything, I've got to get back, and he just did enough to stop that ball. It was a great one, left foot, and meant it right across the face, and it would have been a difficult one to defend, but really impressive there. Seeing the danger, spotting that straight away, your teammates are in trouble. Brighton jumped out quite quick now. First real set piece. How are they going to affect it? We see a lot of action around the goalkeepers. A bit of protection now, and it's certainly a target. Really swing the first one right on top of Darlow.
5: A huge crowd of players towards the rear of the six-yard box. Three Brighton players in yellow shirts hanging around.
7: Welbeck's just creeping in behind him. Just look.
5: Welbeck now makes his move in front of Carl Darlow as the corner does go deep, headed by Van Hecker. Where's the loose ball going? It is dropping to the feet of Joel Veltman, who left-footed half volley, sends it into a crowd of white shirts. Leeds United see it away.
7: Yeah, you're just seeing it straight away. They put it on the goalkeeper and you block him from going anywhere back. And then at that point, just hit that back post. It's brought back across, drops to Veltman. You think, here you go, it's going to go in the net, but Leeds United recovered. Some good blocks as Brighton just start to go across that back line, build up again. The message, isn't it, is for him to get out on that left-hand side as wide as possible. He wants him, Fabian Hurzler wants him right on this touchline. He knows Dan James doesn't want to go the other way.
5: Brighton in possession. Oh, complete miskick by Lewis Dunk on the halfway line, hence the sarcastic cheers from the Leeds fans. It needs Minter to play it back to Bartford Bruggen. Good job that Minter was on his toes there. Dan James's header loops up towards the edge of the centre circle. Leeds have now brought it down with Brendan Aaronson. Ampadu spins the ball out towards his near side, the right. Dan James, outside of his right boot, cushions it into the path of Stack. The run continued by Aaronson, who's got three yellow shirts around him. Moves infield from the near side touchline. 0-0 the score. 13 minutes played. As Welbeck wins the ball away from Aaronson and can head up towards the halfway line. Danny Welbeck plays it in towards the centre circle himself. Now Brighton have worked it out towards the far side with Kadioglu. Early cross in is deep. Brighton just haven't quite got their crosses timed and perfected well enough this afternoon. Let's go to Molineux for the first time, shall we, in these 3 o'clock kickoffs. Wolves against Fulham, Rob Law.
9: Still 0-0, Fulham starting to find a way through a deep set Wolves defence though. Castagne with a cross to the back post that found Alex Iwobi, hit it first time on the volley. Good save by Jose Sarr. Wolves 0, Fulham 0 after 16 minutes.
5: Throwing to Leeds deep inside their own half on this near side in the right back position. How Brentford responded since going behind to Crystal Palace, John Southall?
10: Well, it's still all Palace at the moment as the corner is played in. The Palace corner out to Wharton on the edge of the area, hits it on the volley over the bar just before that. Munoz on the left of the area, saved by Kelleher to his left hand side. No thoughts of Leipzig at the moment for Palace. Brentford 0, Palace 1.
5: Also still Everton 0, Sunderland 0. Brentford Palace available on Sports Extra right now. Best thing to do, get the BBC Sounds app. You can scroll between the commentaries from Five Live Sports Extra from 5:45 tonight. Commentary on Sports Extra 2, uninterrupted, of France against England, the final Women's Six Nations match. Both sides have won 4 from 4. Winner takes all in France. Leeds United free kick, which Carl Darlow, all in purple this afternoon, sends long over the halfway line. Header comes off Minter. So that will be a throw in to Leeds. Quarter of an hour gone, fairly balanced this one, Michael Brown.
7: Yeah, it is. As all players just retreat towards the penalty area. That long throw set up, that delay in play, that wait. Got a lock on, make sure the first contact's yours from a defensive point of view.
5: So another long Leeds throw. Kilmarnock have a fourth at already relegated Livingston in the Scottish Premiership. Ampadu jogs up towards the touchline, launches the throw in towards Sebastian Bornout, who couldn't get a convincing touch nor find a fellow yellow white shirt. He found a yellow one. They've managed to clear it, but only up towards the halfway line. Stack now wanders into an element of space, floats the ball in towards the left-hand side. Header kept alive. Didn't know where the ball was dropping on that far side of the box, did the Leeds United player. And they've worked it back to James Dustin midway inside the Brighton half. Ampadu, low pass, right-footed, side-footed to Tanaka, who gets across. That takes a nick, carries it, loops it towards Bart Verbruggen's goal. He catches just under the crossbar. Still 0-0.
7: Yeah, Verbruggen comfortable there. Nice take. Leeds United trying to put the crosses in. You can see both sides are looking to do that, aren't they? A few passes, build up, and then put it into areas. Don't mind that. You've got to cross it. Your strikers, who we've talked so much about, no understand there, then that it's going to come in.
11: Well, they've got the certainly the height, haven't they, to put lofted crosses in, whether it's Dominic Calvert-Lewin of Leeds or Danny Welbeck of Brighton. Welbeck just commits a foul there and holds his hands up in apologies immediately after he made contact with James Justin. Let's go for the first time this afternoon to Hill Dickinson Stadium. Everton against Sunderland. Charlie Slater.
12: It's goalless, it's tight, as you'd expect, but a lovely moment has just come to a close here in the 15th minute. The entire stadium rose as one to applaud the memory of young Bradley Lowry, the Sunderland supporter who so sadly died of cancer. He'd have been 15 today. These clubs united for their support for him, his family in attendance. It's still goalless.
11: Charlie, thank you. And it is still goalless here after 17 minutes on Five Live Sport and the BBC World Service this afternoon. Leeds winless in all seven Premier League meetings, with Brighton drawn 3, lost 4. It's the side they've faced most without winning, and likewise on the other side, it's the side that Brighton have faced most without losing in the competition. Brighton pushing for Europe. Leeds know they'll be in the Premier League. And their manager certainly wants to push for Europe in the future. Made that message to the board pre-game. Daniel Farke wants them to match his ambition, his Veltman. I guess Leeds United can look at the model of Brighton and how they've progressed since coming into the Premier League. Early cross goes in towards the edge of the penalty area, headed away from Yaka Biol of Leeds United. Comes to Brighton's own central defender, Jan-Paul van Hekker. And they've worked it back to Bart Verbruggen, who has only conceded 42 goals this year. Only Arsenal and Manchester City have conceded fewer than the Brighton goalkeeper. He's the away side on the ball, halfway line, works it back into their own half, keeping the ball for now. We'll go back to the G-Tech, John Southall.
10: Still Brentford nil, Palace 1, but another Palace chance. The goal scorer is Ismail Assar on the right of the area, his shot off the angle of post and bar. Brentford have a corner down on the right here. Brentford nil, Palace 1.
11: John, thank you. Commentary on Sports Extra of that one. Reminder, with Brentford losing, there's a 3-point cushion now for Brighton between 7th and 8th in the Premier League. As they look for Europa League football next season, could still get the Champions League. They would need Liverpool to lose on the final day. Liverpool against Brentford is that fixture. Here's Van Hekker. Here's Welbeck, central and in the middle of the Leeds half. Play spread by Belaber out to Joel Veltman. Right footed, digs under the cross in towards De Kuyper. Comes to the edge of the D. Long range shot from Veltman and pushed away by Carl Darlow. Whether he saw it late or not, they prevent the corner. James Justin sees the ball clear up to the midway point of the Leeds half. Brighton are going to get it back here. Leeds a little penned in, although having said that, Carrioglu's just shown a little too much of the ball to Justin and concedes the throw-in on the far side. But what a save from Carl Darlow.
7: Yeah, good save. You'll see a few of them lining up. Pascal Gross just hits a lovely strike. It wobbles, it's like late, one of those. Goalkeeper through some bodies, sees it late, just parries it away, strong hand. But that's a little warning shot, a little one of those where you start to add the pressure. Brighton are growing into the game.
11: Fabian Hertzler pleased to have Pascal Gross back. They re-signed him in January. His experience, his know-how in the midfield after returning from Dortmund has helped Brighton kick on in the Premier League and push on the door for Europe. And Fabian Hertzler says Pascal Gross isn't afraid to knock on his door as well and float around ideas to how this team can really continue the fine form that they've had. Let's go back to Molyneux. Wolves, Fulham, Rob Law.
9: Still 0-0, a chance for Wolves, though. It came after Fulham lost it inside their own half, and 18-year-old Matthias Mane had space and time to pick his shot. He certainly did that, but well saved by Bernd Leno. Wolves 0, Fulham 0.
11: Rob, thank you. You mentioned Brighton's form. They've won 7 of the last 10. Only Manchester City have picked up more points in that time than the Seagulls. Talking about the drive that Pascal Gross has.
7: Yeah, there was a nasty challenge there, actually. Dominic Calvert-Lewin just caught Dunk on the back of the head, and then as he's gone over the top of him, his studs have gone right in the same spot at the back of his head. But he took some time to go up. He was obviously a little bit jaded, but you know he'll carry on. As he just literally put his hands on his knees, and it was unintentional, but I bet he was sore.
11: Yeah, the warm applause you've heard is for Jorginho Rutter, who is warming up. He now wears the colours of Brighton, having once done so for Leeds. Crossing from the left of Brighton, headed up by Kadioglu. Away it goes for now. Stack tries to get in the way. Comes off the back of Maxime de Kuyper. Back towards the penalty area where Danny Welbeck tries to use his body to chest down the ball. Leeds United have seen it away for now. Long clearance, bounces into their own half. Van Hekert with a stooping header just knocks the ball down for his feet so he can control it on the turf. Uses for Bruggen, and Brighton are looking forward once again. Let's check in on Super League action. So we see how Bradford and Hull, two struggling sides in the competition this year, have started. Matt Newsome.
13: Yeah, Bradford 0, Hull FC 2, and it came a little bit against the run of play. It was a penalty goal which Zach Hardik opted to take after having had a try disallowed, and then they've just had a score chalked off themselves, Hull. Bradford can level things up here with Chris Atkin about to kick one off the tee, and it will most likely be 2 points apiece in just a minute.
11: Matt, thank you. And keep us across that this afternoon as Groves with a back heel delicately just tried to clip it on through on the turn to find Jack Hinshelwood on the right of the penalty area. Couldn't do so, and Leeds United have got it up towards the halfway line with Calvert-Lewin on the turn. We have played here almost half of the first half, and it's Leeds United 0, Brighton Hove Albion 0.
6: Yeah, it's got a little bit scrappy, hasn't it? No one really taking control. Supporters are trying to get behind this Leeds United side, but Brighton have a confidence, have an understanding how to soak that pressure up and then jump out with a counter attack. So yeah, not much in the game. Seeing a couple of opportunities. Just trying to see Leeds United's turn now, just to open the pitch, make it a little bit bigger. Yeah, but it's a waste again here. Long diagonal ball. James just heads it into the goalkeeper.
11: I didn't think it was that cold, but looking down at Daniel Farker, just opened his arms in a frustrated manner at that long Leeds ball there. He's got his still his winter overcoat on, slightly padded. As Brighton make a move forward here, Hinshelwood from 25 yards tries the low strike, hits the legs of a Leeds United defender, and has come from an offside position anyway, or initially Kadioglu had before giving it to Hinshelwood. So it will be a Leeds free kick, 10 yards or so outside of their own penalty area. Leeds United 0, Brighton and Hove Albion 0.
6: It was tight, that as well, you know, that offside when you look at it. You know what I mean? Obviously, he was stopped early, but it was really close.
11: VAR's already had a big say this afternoon in Manchester United's 3-2 win over Nottingham Forest. That was the lunchtime kickoff. As five Leeds United substitutes head down in front of us on the touchline to begin their warm-ups as well, given a warm applause by the Don Revy stand. Away to our left-hand side, pitch still bathed in sunshine, largely apart from a 10-yard strip in from the near side touchline, where the roof of this stand covers some of the grass in shade. Tanaka weaving his way through from the middle of the Brighton half on that far side. Leeds is left, all in white this afternoon. The home side played out towards the touchline, comes back to Tanaka. Leeds United 0, Brighton and Hove Albion 0. Here's Bourne out, right-footed side foot pass towards Yakabiol, and then plays a little short ball forward to Ampadu, low along the floor. Ampadu gets it back. The Leeds United captain hasn't missed a Premier League game since the start of January. He's an essential man. He had an illness at the start of this week. He was a doubt for this game, Ethan Ampadu, but fit enough to play. And if he is fit enough to play, even with a small doubt, Daniel Farker is likely to use his captain in the squad. Tanaka wins the ball ahead of Veltman, then just checks back on the touchline far side. Mop of black hair bouncing with every step. Cross comes in with the left-hand side over Calvert-Lewin, who leapt early for that ball. Brighton have cleared that out for a throw-in on the far side.
6: First time we've seen Tanaka. Comes alive, just a little bit of a jink in play, and just sets it off and then follows with a good run and the delivery into the penalty area. Brighton got good numbers back. Zampadu goes right across the other side, and it's not in front of the Brighton supporters. As we know, they're not behind the goal at Elland Road, the away fans, but on this occasion he's a far side in front of those Leeds fans who just wish him to do as well as he can to get this as on point as possible.
11: Ampadu then sends it in high in the air, but Bruggen came and punched it. Will come to Dan James, who smashes a half volley down into the ground, and it had so many bodies to get past. It was always going to be ambitious to find a route through to goal. It goes out. Brighton have a throw in. There has been a goal at Wolves this afternoon. Rob Law.
9: and it's gone to Wolves. They have been threatening. It was a move out on the right-hand side. Cross that came into the area, worked out to the 18-year-old academy graduate. Mentioned him a few moments ago, Mateus Mane, who then rifled it into the back of the net. Nothing Bert Leno could do about that. Wolves have the lead. They are 1-0 up against Fulham.
11: Wolves trying not to finish bottom in the Premier League, and it is Burnley against Wolves on the final day. Both tied on 21 points at the minute. There is a slightly worse goal difference for Wolves, so they might have to go to turf more on the final day and get that victory. But for now, my video printer only shows to 19th, but I know that goal difference is now a factor.
14: We had a technology problem. I was waiting for you then. I was just looking, mate. You've only got 19 on your league table. What's going on? Right, come on, producer, step in, help us out.
11: Producer Chris has helped us out as Leeds play a long ball forward. Burnley minus 36, Wolves minus 41. Into the penalty area it goes. Brighton can't clear it. Hooked up into the air towards the far side of the 18-yard box. Justin Wilt bring it down off his chest on the byline. Leeds United on the attack here. 27 minutes played, still goalless. And a little bit of calm assurance now from the home side from the madness of the penalty area just a few seconds ago. It is flicked off the head of Biol, loops towards Veltman, and he's able to catch it. The flag goes up anyway. Free kick given to Brighton for a push on one of their players. Van Hecker is down in the box, and that will be a free kick.
14: I've got a funny feeling Burnley's goal difference could also change in the next sort of 24 hours or so.
11: Burnley take on Arsenal tomorrow, 5 live in the Monday Night Club. We'll be at the Emirates Stadium to keep you across that 3-hour Monday Night Club, starting from 7 o'clock tomorrow with Mark Chapman. And it is Burnley against Arsenal, or Arsenal against Burnley rather. Arsenal win that. Manchester City lose to Bournemouth on Tuesday. Arsenal will be champions, and 5 live has commentary from the Vitality on Tuesday night for Bournemouth against Manchester City.
14: I think there's a special guest as well at on the Monday Night Club tomorrow night. I think John Murray's
11: making an appearance, is
14: he? Arsenal game, yeah.
11: Wow, we are spoiled. I can tell it's that time of the season. They've rolled out the big dogs. Arsenal Burnley tomorrow night then. In the Scottish Premiership, Dundee have just levelled 2-2 against Aberdeen. The bottom half of the Scottish Premiership all sewn up, and we know yesterday Celtic winning the title on the final day by beating Hearts. We will go to Everton in a moment. Here comes the cross from Dan James, squeezed out for a corner, so quickly we can make our way to the Hill Dickinson Stadium. Charlie Slater.
12: 28 minutes on the clock. Everton 0, Sunderland 0. Still no real chance to tell you about, but Sunderland have had to make an early change. Alderete limped off to be replaced by Luke 09. Goalless here.
11: Maybe no surprise, Everton winless in their last 5. Sunderland have only scored 12 first half goals this season, the second lowest, in fact joint second lowest, because Wolves was the team that were the lowest. But Wolves are 1-0 up against Fulham, as we've been hearing from Rob Law this afternoon. 29 minutes played, Leeds corner, right hand side towards the rear of the 6-yard box. It's off a Brighton head, and De Kuyper will make his way over towards the touchline on the far side, plays it back calmly towards the byline, gets it back, then Veltman tries to send it long. He smacked that straight into the chest of a Leeds United player. I think he's winded him.
14: I'm not sure it's his chest, but yeah, I think he's in a little bit of trouble on the floor. He's winded, that's for certain.
11: St Mirren 1, Dundee United 1, as well as Jake Young equalises for the Scottish League Cup winners in their final game of the season. Nearly half an hour played, 0-0. And Brighton taking their time over this goal kick. Brighton guaranteed their third best points finish in their 9th Premier League season. It will be a 10th Premier League season for the Seagulls next year. Leeds play a lovely reverse pass down the right hand side, couldn't quite find Daniel James. Fed by Anton Stack, who then James is pushed towards the byline, feels he should have been fouled. Daniel Farker appealing to the fourth official for an explanation as to why that isn't a Leeds United free kick.
14: Yeah, again, just like early on, the labour, he didn't give it when he tried to buy the foul. He was under pressure a little bit there, was he, Dan James, but he said no. We'll carry on. We've seen Fabian Hurzel just say there now, in his build-up, he wants them split wider. That's the message. Really open it up. But they're taking a big chance here. Dunking to the goalkeeper. Calvert-Lewis is going to go quickly. I'm not sure they've got the next pass unless they go long. And here it is.
11: Towards Minter, of course, St Mirren have that relegation playoff against Partick Thistle to come. So not just safe yet, but do have a trophy in their cabinet. Leeds United got close this year with the FA Cup semi-finals to adding one to their roster, but the wait goes on. Rodon Long throwing down the right-hand side. It misses Calvert-Lewin, but then Aronson can take over. Calvert-Lewin is fed by Aronson, but has to pull diagonally out towards the touchline on this near side. Leeds United's right stack, delicate chip up into the penalty area. Rodon tries to join the attack. It is played off. Rodon by Dunk, just a slight nick, goes behind Brighton goalkeeper.
14: He does really well. It's actually a great combination. Rodon all the way. Dominic Calvert-Lewin, little combination then. It looked like Rodon was getting the return towards the byline. Dunk does extremely well. He just plays it off him. And a little delay in play now. Minter's just got a little injury. As Dunk's just setting up, left-hand side of the six-yard area. He plays it into the goalkeeper. And then it's what's next. Calvert-Lewin's just sort of bent down like a sprinter, itching to get there as fast as he possibly can to try and see if there's any short pass.
11: Well, still Dunk stands over this goal kick, which these fans are getting frustrated at for the amount of time it's taken. He does go short to Verbruggen, who's teasing Calvert-Lewin by rolling the ball under his boot, encouraging the England striker to come and close him down. And then in a short, sharp bit of play...
14: Brilliant.
11: Brighton have got the ball to the halfway line.
14: I know there was a foul there, but did you see that combination? As he's run inside, take that wrist, then the next pass, then the set, a little foul. It's good to watch, but it's very, very brave or dangerous or... a little bit stupid if they don't get it right.
11: No goalkeepers made more errors leading to goals this season in the Premier League than Bart Verbruggen, the 23-year-old from the Netherlands. There are strong rumours that he might link up with his former manager, Roberto Di Zerbi, at Tottenham next season, but I guess part of that depends on which division Tottenham are in. They get a better clue tonight. Newcastle West Ham is the 5:30 commentary here on BBC Radio 5 Live, followed by 6:06 with Robbie, and I imagine a very happy Chris Sutton following Celtic's title win yesterday. I know he was there at Celtic Park to watch that dramatic final day.
14: Bit of a cuddle situation at the end. It was a bit awkward, I seen him, Chris and Martin O'Neill. Yeah, interesting.
11: I'm sure Robbie will be getting Chris to discuss it more tonight. 0808 590 9693 is the number you need. Put that in your phone for later on. Lines open after Newcastle against West Ham, which is the 5:30 commentary. It is a Sunday. You're not confused. It's a Saturday feel, but with a Sunday calendar date, as Minter sidefoots that ball down in the left of the penalty area, and an easy one for Carl Darlow. We have a little over 11 minutes left of this first half, and it's yet really to get going, Michael Brown, 0-0.
14: Yeah, there's been some good play, though, you know. There's been some good combinations. To say the wind's up slightly. But it's always tough, isn't it, when you Leeds United, it's just really playing for a little bit of pride. It's not like they were before.
11: James, crossing from the right-hand side, easy one out of the air. Head height, hands up in the air from Verbruggen to catch that. So, with Brighton drawing here against Leeds, the door is open for Brentford maybe to take advantage, but they're not doing so at the moment, John Southall.
15: They're not taking it at the moment. Brentford 0, Palace 1. Could so easily have been 2. Jorgen Strand-Larsen on the right of the area, his shot off the left-hand post. They've hit the woodwork twice now. Palace, Brentford 0, Palace 1.
11: Thanks, John. Commentary of that one. Sports Extra right now. Brentford unbeaten in their last 6 at home against Crystal Palace, but all faltering at the moment. Brentford in the Conference League places at the moment. I was listening to David James with Colin Murray this morning, and he strongly feels that it should be Bournemouth, Brighton and Brentford all getting Europe, all deserve Europe this season. But there is, with a couple of games to go, this being the penultimate game for these sides in the Premier League this season, there's still work ahead of them, and if they slip up, then Everton, Chelsea, Sunderland, Fulham all waiting in the wings. Don't rule out. He can rule out Crystal Palace mathematically. They can't get up as high as 8th, even beating Brentford as they are. But Crystal Palace have their own European worries. They've got a Conference League final in Leipzig in around about 10 days' time. We'll have that for you on BBC Radio 5 Live. We are in the stadiums and commentary of all the major European finals, of course, concluding with Arsenal against Paris Saint-Germain in Budapest for the Champions League final. A week on Saturday. In goes an early cross from Brighton from the right-hand side. Headed up, floats behind off the head of Jacobi or Brighton corner.
14: Really good spell for Brighton. The last few moments, they've just decided, right, we're going to keep the ball. We're going to be really patient and have the confidence and the licence to do it. And really just carve Leeds open there. Very patient play with strong build-up. And then it didn't disappoint from the wider area. Good cross in, a key area. We all just getting across and now... another set piece as Brighton just take the time
7: set it up and wait. Three on the edge of the area. It's Aronson and then everybody around the goalkeeper. You've got Dunk. Van Hecke is going to come really late towards that back post.
11: Gross at the near post as well. Maxime de Kuyper, two assists against Wolves, is the man standing over this corner. Far side, Brighton's right. In-swinging delivery with his left boot. Meets the head of Dunk, but arcing his neck, craning his neck upwards on the edge of the six-yard box. The header just rises up over the bar. Leeds United goal kick 0-0.
7: Yeah, a long way back for him. But you felt he was the target. He's been setting off these attacks from a centre back sort of position, stepping forward, little passes around the corner, and then that aerial threat just went over the bar.
11: So Wolves still have five goals to make up in their gap to Burnley to not finish bottom of the Premier League. They were 1-0 up against Fulham the last we heard. Rob Law.
9: It is still 1-0. They are trying to look for a response, Fulham, though, after going behind. Almost got it from a corner, swung into the back post. Sander Berger was there, headed down into the turf, but it bounced up and over the goal. 10 to go till half-time. Wolves 1, Fulham 0.
11: Would you be bothered if you're a Wolves player trying not to finish bottom of the Premier League? Is that something you even care about, or am I just making too much of it?
7: Listen, you don't want to finish bottom, but you know, you also can't start celebrating either. So it is a little bit of something. It's about giving the supporters a performance every single game. It's been tough, hasn't it, since Rob Edwards has gone in. You knew they were doomed, knew it was going to be difficult. He had seen some reaction from them, but once them last few games kick in, you knew it was going to run out of steam, and it has done.
11: Interesting fans forum this week with BBC WM, including the owner, the CEO of Wolves as well. Rob Edwards was there. Tense questions at times as they tried to explain their situation, and Rob Edwards really trying to drill home that next season will be different for Wolves as they look for an immediate return to the Premier League. Relegated a long time ago, Burnley going down with them. It's just a matter of who joins them, West Ham or Spurs. As an awkward header for de Kuyper there on the edge of the D, trying to get it back to Verbruggen. In the end, carried it to the far side of the penalty area, got away with it despite some pressure. De Kuyper again tying himself in knots with Stack applying the chase on him. Verbruggen is able to send it long and up towards the halfway line. Leeds head it back into Brighton territory. De Kuyper safer with his header this time, concedes the throw-in.
7: Yeah, De Kuyper taking a few risks, but he's saying, do you know what, I'm going to play, I'm going to try and get the ball down, try and play with Dunk, try and play my way out of problems. It's great to see, even though risky. But Brighton have just seemed to, I don't know, they just seem to have got a little bit more confidence, settled the game down. Leeds United will come again. But it's gone a flat from the home side. The atmosphere sort of died slightly.
11: Leeds United fans will be waiting for the lap of honour to congratulate their team for another year of Premier League football guaranteed. West Ham's defeat to Arsenal last weekend meant that Daniel Farke's side will be playing Premier League football next season. They are an injury hit Leeds side at the moment. Gruev's out for the season. Okafor's not available for the game as a long-range effort goes from Leeds straight into the hands of Verbruggen. Gabriel Goodmanson, Jadon Bogle out. Yeah. Facundo Buona Notte can't play because he's on loan from Brighton. Pascal Strunk not training.
7: Bogle's done well this season also. Okafor's been a different threat, using pace in the wider positions. So they've all had to contribute. But I think overall Leeds United have done well, especially after a really poor start.
11: De Kuyper side puts that down nicely on the volley. Takes the sting out the ball for Hinshelwood. Now Belaber. Plays a 1-2. Minte hangs around on the left-hand side. Always looked like the ball was going in his direction as a blue balloon just floats in front of him. The white ball, though, is what he's targeting. Brighton play the ball out towards the left-hand side. Minter's on the chase. Too much on that. Goal kick.
7: Yeah, but the first pass, Carlos Belaber, I'm saying, right, let's get Minter on the ball. 1v1, let's try and take Dan James the other side. He zips into him. It's bobbling up. Then his touch is away from him. And the next one from Dunk, trying to get him in again. Too heavy. And they had control of possession there. Brighton have let Leeds off.
11: Brighton doing enough in this game for you?
7: I think they're doing enough. I think it's a tough place to come. The atmosphere, you've got to settle it down. You've got to be brave on the ball. You know Leeds United are dynamic. They're going to put you under pressure. They're going to press you. But they've started to get better, Brighton. That's the message. Leeds United have got to get control of the ball a touch more than they are doing.
11: Fabian Hertzler, the Brighton manager this week, said that intensity is the identity of his side, but it is Leeds coming forward. Calvert-Lewin steers it out to the right-hand side. Dan James will dart for the byline, crosses it in towards Aronson. No chances taken by Kadioglu. Sidewards header out of play for a Leeds United corner.
7: That was signature Dan James. I don't know if there's many better than that. It's like that wing play down the right-hand side. He stops it, pushes it,
6: then that little like wedge of a clip into the 6 yard area. Brighton, good numbers, recovered really well. Now the quality, the set piece has got to be so good for Leeds.
11: We will be going to the GTEC in a moment after this corner. There has been another goal in the game between Brentford and Crystal Palace, which might have an impact on Brighton. But first, this corner to Leeds. Far side, in-swinging delivery towards the near post. Headed away by Danny Welbeck. Brighton and Leeds battle for it on the edge of the centre circle. So come in, John Southall.
8: Their equaliser, Brentford 1, Palace 1. Bit of fortune about it. Cross from the right-hand side, off the defender, onto Ouattara. And he scored it. Brentford 1, Palace 1.
11: So what that means now, Brighton in 7th, 54 points. Brentford in 8th, 52 points. If Brentford can find a winner, they will be level on points with Brighton, who are 0-0 here with Leeds. Little over 3 minutes to half-time on 5 Live Sport and the BBC World Service this afternoon. Dunk inside the centre circle. Brighton's response now would be perfect if they can find a goal. Minte just slightly jogs up towards Rodon. Hits the cross against the thighs of Joe Rodon, the Leeds United right-sided defender, and that will be a corner kick.
6: I think Minter's got to do a little bit more, do you know, like just to create the gap. So literally go inside, check the line, where's there a trick. He sort of squares up Rodon and just half-heartedly thinks, right, I'm going to push this ball right across the 6 yard area. It was always going to hit him, not really of any quality. Now Brighton walk over, settle it down. It's gone really quiet here at Elland Road. Anticipation to what type of ball is going to be coming into the box.
11: So Gross is the man over it for the away side, all in yellow this afternoon. Brighton, Leeds have everybody back inside the 18-yard box and a large proportion of that inside the 6-yard box as Gross's in-swinging corner comes off the head of Dominic Calvert-Lewin, drops to Cadioglu trying to catch the volley. Ball gets stuck between his legs and he doesn't meet that cleanly enough. Now he's got to try and put in a cross of his own. Hangs it towards the back post over the head of Van Hecker, brought down by Gross, right footed. He goes from range. Oh, it needed Dollar to push around the post, and Brighton then flick it in from the byline. It's behind for a goal kick. Have they not really scored from that? They fail to score. Someone has scored at the Hill Dickinson. Charlie Slater.
12: Everton are in front. Merlin Rowe, big step over on the edge of the penalty area. Hits it with his left foot. Takes a wicked deflection off of Granit Xhaka and ends up in the back of the Sunderland net. As it stands, Everton will pull level on points with Brentford in 8th. It's Everton 1, Sunderland 0.
11: Thank you, Charlie. So Leeds United here prevent Brighton from scoring. Gross's shot. Darlow's moving one way, then has to respond and flick the other just away from his goal line. Great left-handed save. And then from the rebound of that, Cadioglu put a cross in. Brighton got it over the bar. Michael Brown.
6: Yeah, just look there straight away. It was obviously a great strike. And he strikes across it. And it's the one that moves really late for the goalkeeper. So he's coming from the wider position after taking that corner. Pascal Gross hits it really well. Good strong left hand. And as we said, just lets it wait in. Cadioglu puts it back across. It was always going high. Van Hecker just couldn't direct his header as it just goes over the bar. But a lovely strike, big save from Leeds United.
11: Van Hecker out towards the right-hand side. Brighton ending this half strongly. Cadioglu gets the ball on the right corner of the penalty area. Lays it off for Veltman. His cross in towards Hinshelwood. Won't find the target man of Brighton in that sense. 3 goals in his last 3 games. No Brighton players ever scored in 4 Premier League games in a row. Here is Dunk. Finds Belaban. Suddenly from a casual position, finds himself in a battle with Anton Stack, who wrestles him off the ball and gets Leeds looking forward. Slides it down the inside right channel. Calvert-Lewin might need support. Might just go alone here. Brings it more centrally into the penalty area. There's Stack. Oh, wicked deflection. And what a save in the end from Verbruggen. He had to rise and dive upwards towards his left-hand side. Pushes it over the bar. And Leeds United settle for the corner as we go into added time.
6: Yeah, it was a great counter. Dominic Calvert-Lewin. Van Hecker's just checking his shoulder. He slows Dominic Calvert-Lewin down. He does really well defensively. It comes central and then there's a rash clearance as it hits Dunk going towards that top corner. Verbruggen reacts. I think it's a little bit of a camera save. He could have possibly just done it a little bit simpler, but made it look a little bit better.
11: Fine saves at both ends of the field. You can watch them back on Match of the Day tonight. Here goes Anton Stack's corner. Outswinging delivery, headed away by Belaber at the near post. Drops to the feet of Dan James, 20 yards from goal. Back to Stack again. His cross deflects off the back of Pascal Gross. And then the high foot is in there on the clearance. Van Hecker is caught.
5: And that will be a free kick to Brighton. 1 minute of added time. We've nearly had that. So I imagine the Bruggen's goal kick will be the last of the action. Everton's goal moves them on to 52 points, same as Brentford. Brentford's goal difference plus three, Everton's plus one. Brighton ahead of that pack in seventh on 54, then come Bournemouth in sixth on 55. Bournemouth Manchester City commentary on Tuesday night with Chelsea Spurs on Five Sports Extra. There goes Michael Oliver's whistle for half time. Some good saves towards the end as both sides pushed out of the half time lead. Instinctive saves from Carl Darlow of Leeds United and Joel and Bart Verbruggen at the other for Brighton. Easy for me to say. Both teams heading down the tunnel for half-time. Happy, Michael Brown?
16: I would think so. I think both could improve and get better and get the knowledge and the know-how of the coaches when they get in, have a little bit of a breather and understand what's expected of them next. Brighton have controlled the possession, have grew into the game after Leeds United started quite strongly. We haven't seen too many opportunities. We've obviously seen Dunk getting involved early, that lovely strike towards the end with Pascal Gross across Darlow, good strong hand, and then the follow-up wasn't there. Dominic Calvert-Lewin's looked lively, he looked like something could happen. Dan James as well with some good balls down that right-hand side. We just need the breakthrough, Mike.
5: We do. They are trying. Certainly did so at the end of the first half. Maybe a little more clinicalness needed from Dominic Calvert-Lewin at one end, Danny Welbeck at the other, and that might help Thomas Tuchel narrow his World Cup squad down from 55 to 26, which he has to do on Friday. At the break, Steve, Leeds United 0, Brighton and Hove Albion 0.
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4: You're listening to Sports World with me, Delis Lloyd. We'll be back with Mike Minay and Michael Brown in around 15 minutes' time to see how that second half goes at Elland Road. 0-0 then at the break between Leeds United and Brighton and Hove Albion. You may have heard as well, there are goals at all other three Premier League matches. We'll be there around the grounds in the next few moments as well. Brentford 1, Crystal Palace 1, Everton leads Sunderland 1-0, and Wolves are leading Fulham by a goal to nil. All those three games still playing into added time at the end of the first halves. To Old Trafford, though, and Manchester United captain Bruno Fernandes equaled the Premier League record for assists earlier in a season as the Reds beat Nottingham Forest 3-2. All the post-match talk, though, was about the future of United interim boss Michael Carrick's future. Now, we heard him speak to the Old Trafford crowd an hour or so ago. He's also been speaking to the BBC's Steve Bauer.
18: What can you tell us on your future?
19: I was waiting for that one. No, clarity will be in time. I think we said end of the season. There's nothing to add at this stage. If and when there's something to be announced, I'm sure you'll be the first to know, Steve.
18: Well, you'll send me a message, will you? Are you close?
19: No, listen, we've enjoyed it at the time, you know, and the situation really hasn't changed, and it'll get sorted when it's going to get sorted. I think the club were pretty clear of the situation and going into it and towards the end of the season, if not the end of the season. So that's where we're at now. So you'll find that news out soon enough.
18: Okay. And finally, how much have you enjoyed it? How much have you enjoyed restoring the smiles on people's faces and Champions League football and a top three finish?
19: Yeah, I've loved it. I think the biggest thing's working with good people, whether that's in close contact or whether that's the supporters, and feeling that whole togetherness is really important. And you know, we get judged on results and performances, for sure we do, but I think there's trying to create something that's real substance and foundation that we try to build on.
4: So Michael Carrick giving nothing away there about his future. Well, the Forest boss Vitor Pereira was left confused by referee Michael Salisbury's decision to not rule out United's second goal for handball.
20: In my opinion, because I look for the iPad to see the image, and I stay very calm because for me, no doubts about the handball. But in the end, you know, in the end, I think we need to have a meeting together to understand when is handball, when is a block, when the block's on the box, because in this moment we don't know what is possible or not, what the decision. We know a lot of times we don't understand the decisions, and but I must accept.
18: Having said that, your team's response after that the character they showed.
20: Yes, of course. This is a team. Even if I want to keep them organized, you know, they want to score and try everything. Not in the organized way. But in the end, I'm very proud of my players. Very proud of our supporters. Keep going with our work, trying to win the next game.
4: The halftime whistle has gone at Hill Dickinson Stadium, where Everton are taking on Sunderland. Charlie Slater.
12: And leading by 1-0. A poor first half, finally lit up by a bit of magic from a fella called Merlin. Merlin Roll of Everton, shot from the edge of the box. It took a big deflection off Granit Xhaka to wrong foot roofs in the Sunderland goal, who are yet to have an attempt on target at the other end. Everton up to ninth as it stands and level on points with Brentford, who occupy the eighth and final European spot. At halftime, Everton 1, Sunderland 0.
4: Whistle's always gone at Molineux. It's equal between bottom of the table Wolves and Fulham. Rob Law.
9: Yeah, half-time, Wolves 1, Fulham 1. Wolves already relegated, but showing good fight this afternoon. They scored the opener through teenager Matthias Mane. Cross from the right-hand side, prodded back out to him on the edge of the area, and he fired it past Bert Leno on Leno's 250th Premier League appearance. Fulham then tried to rally, only half chances really. The best of the bunch was Alex Iwobi's volley at the back post, which was well saved. But then right on the stroke of half time, in stoppage time in fact, the referee Thomas Kirk was sent to the VAR monitor after Castagne was brought down by the goal scorer Mane, and then up stepped Anthony Robinson to roll the ball past Jose Sarr to leave it level at the break. Wolves 1, Fulham 1.
4: And it's also half-time at the GTEC Community Stadium, where Brentford have hopes of a European place, John Southall.
15: They do. It's Brentford 1, Palace 1. Palace have been the better side, but Brentford still very much in this. The Palace goal after 6 minutes. Sarr brought down by Kelleher. Long VAR check, and Sarr dispatched the penalty. Ninth league goal of the season. Kelleher then denied Munoz. Sarr struck the angle of post and bar, and Strand Larsen hit the left-hand post. Brentford have struggled to create clear-cut chances, but equaliser 5 minutes before half-time. Cross from the right, headed away by Canvo. Hit Ouattara on the head, in it went. He didn't need know much about it. They needed a break, Brentford, and they got it. Brentford 1, Palace 1.
4: John, thank you. Next to Rugby Union, where in less than an hour's time, a winner-takes-all showdown will decide who out of England and France will win this year's Women's Six Nations. Both sides have won all four of their matches so far, so whoever wins in Bordeaux will be celebrating the Grand Slam. Will the Red Roses secure their 20th title, or can France reclaim the throne on home soil? England captain Meg Jones says they know it won't be easy.
0: We know the contest we're going to get is going to be a physical battle. They're gunning for it as well, like the same for us. You know, they're trying to hit us off the top, and rightly so. There's going to be that margin, and we're going to try and keep our top spot. So we have the challenge set. You know, we want to come out with a win, but we know we're not really outcome focused. We've always been process driven. The fact that we criticise ourselves after 60-point wins and everything that goes with it is just the sort of player and the environment that we have.
4: Watching will be Sports World's Maz Faruqi and world champion Kat Merchant. Maz, I mean, this is set up, isn't it, for a perfect finale to this year's Six Nations?
21: Yeah, Le Crunch is the perfect sort of final match for the Six Nations. Because as well, I think there's a real sense that France could be in a position to beat England for the first time in nearly a decade. Naturally, of course, after a World Cup cycle, there's a reset for all the teams. There is for England, obviously, as the world champions, but there has been for France as well, with the new head coach and so on. And there's definitely a lot of fragilities in this England team. And France could, and perhaps should, definitely at home as well, take advantage of that. We think back to earlier matches in this Women's Six Nations. With respect to other teams in the competition, you know, there isn't really a sense that other than France, England will really be tested too much. But you think about the tries that other teams, I think back to Bristol and Wales scoring four tries against them. There are definitely things there that France will be able to exploit in this England team. And that's why I think this match feels really, really important and really, really big. But obviously the responsibility and the onus is on France in Bordeaux at home to step up and really ask those questions of England.
4: It makes it so interesting, Kat, doesn't it? Because England, we know, are on a 37 match winning streak. I think that's around 3.5 years. So clearly this looking like, as Maz said, their toughest test, presumably on that run. And what an opportunity for France.
2: Yeah, huge opportunity for France. They've been playing well, and most importantly, they've been scoring some good tries against opposition. That coupled with the fact England have leaked more tries than they normally do. There was four against Wales, there was five against Italy. So France will have definitely been looking at that, and because whenever you play England, you know they're going to score a lot. So defence just isn't going to be enough to win a game, because England do always find a way. You have to then score high as well. So, I mean, we've seen some amazing games, England-France, like up in the late 40s, and you know, with two points to win it in the last play, things like that. So England-France is always, whilst on paper, very much England's day, but there has been times where it has been painfully close for France and they've just not quite come away with it. So yeah, there is a lot of talk about, could this be France time?
3: England's offence has been brilliant as ever, Maz. They've scored 240 points this Six Nations, more than 50 points on average a game. So how do France go about stopping them in the offence in particular?
21: Well, offensively, obviously, you know, and we talk about a lot of their players, and Ellie Kildea

0: And the other thing about this England side in this Women's Six Nations is they haven't necessarily been challenged across the 80 minutes. We always see after an hour that, you know, they look to their replacements, they look to their bench, and they bring on that extra energy and that injection that just takes them away from opponents. France have this opportunity here to match them and to really, really test them across the 80 minutes. And you know, that's going to be the really exciting part of this match today, I think.
1: How key is it that France can't have the best defensive record in the Six Nations, and bearing in mind the 42,000-seater Stade Atlantique in Bordeaux is going to be packed? How crucial is that, do you think, today?
2: Oh, it's going to be massive. Playing France in France was always one of my favourite fixtures, because when the crowd just really get behind it, and it is an electric feeling when you're going out there with a lot of people booing you, but it is a really good environment, and it's France have to really, really be up for that, because to be the team that not only obviously wins the Grand Slam, but to beat England on this amazing winning streak, and everybody's been talking about how great England are for many, many years. So for them, this would almost be a bit of redemption of the fact that England do always get them. They are France's bogey team. So for them, there's a lot on the line.
1: I won't ask Kat this next question, being a former England World Cup champion, but Maz, does European women's rugby need a France win?
0: I think so. I think it does. I think we're quite excited about what this French team and obviously what the club game is doing in France as well at the moment is really exciting. They've got this new head coach and sort of some of the players that are coming through that are going to be big names we're going to be talking about, I think, over the next World Cup cycle. I think it probably does. I mean, you and I have talked about this a lot in terms of women's football down the years, and we've just obviously seen Manchester City win the Women's Super League here in England, in the last couple of days. That's really important to kind of get that title away from Chelsea and to have that competitive edge to stuff. I think it is a big deal if France were able to get over the line today, and it just sets everything up so nicely for Le Crunch, we always say. It's the big match in the Women's Six Nations, and it just feels like the narratives of this tournament are all leading to this 80 minutes in Bordeaux, which is so exciting for us to watch and see what happens.
1: I love that analogy as well, bringing the Women's WSL title race this season into it, Maz. Kat, just finally, I know you've got your England hat on, obviously you want the Red Roses to win another Six Nations, but how's this match going to go? What do you think will happen?
2: It just depends which France side turns up, because I think England have to be favourites just with their winning streak. But when you look at that team, there is a lot of experience in it, but there are so many big players out. And after a World Cup, they haven't won a Six Nations. The last two times they've won a World Cup, the Six Nations after it, England have then lost. So I think that, France should be able to do it. But you just never know with France. It really does depend which side turns up.
1: You never know. Kat, Maz, thanks for speaking to us on Sports World. Enjoy the game.
2: Thank you.
0: Thanks.
1: Kat Marchant, World Cup winner with England, and Sports World's Maz Faruqi there. Yeah, kickoff in France 45 minutes away. Earlier on Sunday, Italy beat Wales 43-24, a defeat, which means Wales have finished last for the third year in a row, and it's currently Ireland 54. Scotland 0, the other side of the BBC News. Second half commentary of Leeds Brighton, which is goalless. Stay with us.
3: BBC News with Sue Montgomery. President Zelensky has said Ukraine's massive overnight drone attack on 14 regions across Russia was entirely justified. At least four people were killed. Here's Sasha Schlichter.
4: The war of attrition in the Donbas seems to have reached stalemate, with the real battles now unfolding in the skies. Ukraine says last night's drone attack was the biggest since Russia's full-scale invasion. Moscow says it intercepted nearly 600 drones. This time the capital was a major target, despite it being 500 kilometres away and enjoying the highest concentration of air defences. President Zelensky said, as a response to Moscow's prolongation of the war and its continued targeting of Ukraine cities, Kiev's latest attack was entirely justified. Ukrainian drones over Moscow, he said, were sending a clear message. The Russian state must end its war.
3: Health authorities in the Democratic Republic of Congo say they have confirmed a case of Ebola in the city of Goma as countries in the region try to contain an outbreak. So far, there have been around 80 reported deaths. Emery Mako

0: Menu reports from Kinshasa.
1: The DRC's Health Minister, Dr. Roger Nkamba, and his delegation promised stronger surveillance and support for frontline teams when they arrived in Bunia, the capital of the Ituri province. Meanwhile, the authorities in the capital have pushed back against the World Health Organization. The WHO, when declaring the outbreak a public health emergency of international concern, had announced that there'd be a confirmed case of Ebola in Kinshasa.
0: South Korea's prime minister has warned that the government could use emergency powers to block a planned strike at Samsung Electronics, which is due to start on Thursday. Kim Min-suk urged South Korea's biggest company and union members to reach a compromise in pay. Samsung's largest union has threatened to take industrial action unless it agrees to set aside 15% of its profit for bonuses. The United Arab Emirates says investigations are underway to determine the source of a drone attack that hit the site of a nuclear power plant, causing a fire. This report from Orlando Teal.
2: The drone is reported to have hit an electrical generator outside the inner perimeter of the Baraka nuclear power plant. The authorities say the safety of the facility has not been affected and there are no reported injuries. Abu Dhabi did not say who was responsible for the attack. But the United Arab Emirates, of which it forms a part, has been the target of drones from Iran during Tehran's conflict with the US and Israel. The United Nations nuclear watchdog, the IAEA, says it's closely monitoring the situation.
0: World News from the BBC.
3: You're listening to Sports World with me, Delith Lloyd. They're just underway in the second half of our live Premier League commentary. It's goalless between Leeds United and Brighton. Over to Ellen Road, the former Leeds midfielder Michael Brown is alongside Mike.
4: After just picking up a knock on the halfway line, or a late emerging Daniel Farke, who now zips up his black coat. He's nicely parted hair down the middle. He is the freshest smelling manager, I always think. Smells delightful after a game. Chris Sykes will have the pleasure of smelling Daniel Farke after the game. I think he has a shower after the game. Sprays himself with aftershave. Smells delightful. Here's Ampadu inside the centre circle. Plays it towards the far side of the field, which is now Leeds' right in this second 45. Aronson back to Ampadu. Leeds playing a possession game here. They are safe. They can't do anything else with their season, but maybe bar some slight positional change. 14th in the Premier League as it stands. A win today would take them above Newcastle. Newcastle take on West Ham at 5:30. Commentary to come of that. Tanaka, left-hand side, crosses deep. Arriving late was Daniel James, who tried to skip in the air to win his header. Brighton have cleared it out for a throw.
5: Wouldn't they carry the ugly one, would they? And managers going crazy, saying, get yourself on, just go. He's obviously given the permission. Don't wait any longer for these officials. Get yourself back. But, you know, just Leeds didn't wait, really get anything from it. A few substitutions, just wanted to warm up now. As you can just hear the support for them, but it's what's next. Who can change it? I always say this one, it needs one player to do something different. Take a chance, a 1v1, make a forward run. You do a lot of that, don't you, and you don't get anywhere, but just keep doing it, keep putting into key areas.
4: For those out there like Dominic Calvert-Lewin and Danny Welbeck, Thomas Tuchel has his 55-man draft squad for the World Cup. He'll narrow that down to 26 on Friday. Do you think he knows the 26, or do you think there's still chance today to maybe convince him it's one over the other, perhaps?
5: He's got a very good guide to it. That's at this stage, that's a given, but there will be something that a late injury, terrible, I know that happens, or just something that changes one or two in his last picks, but pretty much he'll have 25 as a definite, already done.
4: We'll find out on Friday. That's when he names his squad. Some squads have already been announced, and we know some of the players out here right now will be going to the World Cup as Hinshelwood fires one from the edge of the penalty area, always rising over the bar, goal kick. First major chance of the second half, though. 3.5 minutes in, Leeds United nil, Brighton and Hove Albion.
5: Yeah, Hinshelwood just playing in that sort of 10 role, supporting Welbeck. Finally gets some space, pushes it forward towards the edge of the penalty area, tries to strike across the ball, always rising. As Leeds United look to build up, two split on the 6-yard area with no real intent to play. I don't see the point of that. Just a delay tactic. You might as well, if you're not going to bother, and just push him forward.
4: Scored in his last away game, Hinshelwood, that 3-1 loss at Newcastle United. This might be a game of who scores first. Leeds have won 8 out of 10 home games where they've scored first this season. Brighton have won 4 of the 5 away games in which they have scored first this season. They've only won 1 of 12 when conceding first, Brighton on the road. So they'll try and keep things tight at the back and then go forward. A few sideward rolls from Belabor as he's upended just before the halfway line inside the Brighton half. It gives them the throw, and there was nothing wrong with the challenge. It was just
5: Ampadu across, wasn't it? It looked like he was going to get away, but good challenge from Ampadu. But he was going that. He was just gathering momentum that he rolled about 4 times. I don't think he had much choice there. Do you know what? A lot of times you see the players exaggerate the roll for a free kick as Brighton just spray it wide now. A little 2v1 if he could get it, but just went away, didn't it?
4: Can I put Daniel James back there with him? James plays it down the touchline, only to another Brighton player though, so the temporary reprieve for Leeds. That said, they come forward now down the far side, and again cut off by a well-timed sliding challenge. Who's that coming? Dunk was coming forward there, wasn't it? Now Gross, edge of the penalty area, left-hand side. De Kuyper swipes it in towards Danny Welbeck, gets the turn on his left boot, and it's the header from Ethan Ampadu that prevents that finding the back of the net. Ball might still come to Danny Welbeck. Leeds have cleared it away, but as Welbeck shifted that onto his left foot, middle of the 18-yard box, the head of Ethan Ampadu. It was past the goalkeeper, needed the Leeds United captain to block it in the way. Low cross in, deflects behind. Alpha Brighton player last, and that will be a goal kick, 0-0.
5: It was a great advantage, actually, from the official. Kept it playing for Brighton. A couple of passes into the left-hand side, the penalty area. It's fizzed across. Welbeck turns, was really when he curls it towards that top corner. I thought he was going to set edge of the area, but he created a bit of space. Ampadu recovers, and that curling sort of flick towards the top corner give him time to head it away. Big, big clearance.
4: Hasn't scored away from home, Danny Welbeck, since February. For Brighton, 13 Premier League goals, same amount as Dominic Calvert-Lewin, same amount before this weekend as Morgan Gibbs-White, but Morgan Gibbs-White scored in Nottingham Forest 3-2 lunchtime defeat to Manchester United. Kadioglu collides with Ampadu, and that will be a Leeds United free kick midway inside their own half. 51 and a half minutes play, 0-0 the score. Still Brentford 1, Crystal Palace 1, Everton 1, Sunderland 0, Wolves 1, Fulham 0 at half time in the Premier League. They're all getting underway in the second half. The race for Europe at the moment stands Bournemouth in 6th, 55 points, Brighton 7th, 54, Brentford 52, same amount as Everton, but they have a 2 better goal difference, Brentford over Everton. Fulham were in that chasing pack, but defeat at Wolves will not stand Marco Silva's men really within much of a shout of getting at least Conference League football next season. 8th would get you Conference League football. That's what perhaps the likes of Everton are targeting after their 3-3 draw with Manchester City the other week. I remember David Moyes saying Europe's over for his side. Might have changed his ideas on that now. Everton needing Sunderland by a goal to nil. Brighton free kick, edge of the centre circle, inside the Leeds half. They try and take it quickly, and well, Michael Oliver calls it back.
5: Just let them play. It's 5 yards away. He's refed it quite well, actually, so far. But that one there, there's 2 fouls. It wasn't in the... Leeds United have broke it up. So let him play from near where the spot is. Give the advantage to Brighton, who obviously received the fouls. They're just coming alive again this last few moments, Brighton. Just a couple of quicker passes. The control's better.
4: Michael Oliver, the referee today. Blue shirt on, is assisted by Stuart Burt and James Mannering. All 3 are going to be at the World Cup this summer, part of the England contingent going out to America, Canada and Mexico. The World Cup, of course, brought to you on BBC Radio 5 Live. Lots to be settled before then, though, as Brighton come forward down the left. Minta, early cross in, oh, it takes a deflection off a Leeds United boot. Biol's boot, I think it was, goes behind, didn't carry it into the path of a Brighton player, but the Seagulls have a corner.
5: That was a proper slight, wasn't it? Just like your dessert at half-time, that was a big slice as well. But literally, as it's coming across, he literally tries to push it away and just flicks off his shin pad towards goal. A bit of a let-off, but good play from Brighton.
4: I need to actually... I wonder if engineer Phil's managed to work out the flavour of what that dessert was. I don't know really what it was. It was nice. Just, yeah, hands up from Phil. He's got no idea. None of us do.
5: Caramac was the shout.
4: Still goes down the same hole, doesn't it? None of us complained. Brighton now looking for the first goal in this game. 0-0 as it is, 9 minutes into the second half. Corner from the near side, in at the near post, and flicked on by Danny Welbeck. Another corner, Bornau was the last touch. So two corners in a row for Brighton.
5: Yeah, good delivery. They just maybe change it up now as they look to go short. All lined up in a long line behind the goalkeeper. They're all going to just dart forward into different positions.
4: For now, Darlow hasn't got too much attention in and around him with the yellow shirts. Danny Welbeck now manoeuvres back towards that near post. Ball goes over him towards the rear of the six-yard box and away from a white shirt of Leeds. Deep towards the halfway line. Labour and Minter mop that up between them. Early delivery towards the 18-yard box from Minter from the left-hand side. Headed out by Leeds. Comes to Pascal Gross. He clips it up towards Kadioglu. Just tries to nudge it towards goal. But it's a comfortable stop as he bends down for Carl Darlow. First goal of the second half has gone in at the GTEC Community Stadium. Brentford 1, Crystal Palace 1, the last we heard, John.
6: What a moment for Adam Wharton. Brentford 1, Crystal Palace 2, on the edge of the penalty area. His shot went under the goalkeeper, Kelleher, who should have stopped it. Wharton will not care. His first Crystal Palace goal, Brentford 1, Palace 2.
4: News for Palace as they look to build momentum before the Conference League final a week on Wednesday, and we'll bring that to you on BBC Radio 5 Live. We're in Istanbul for the Europa League final on Wednesday night. Aston Villa against Freiburg. Here come Brighton. More promising from them now as the second half enters its 11th minute. Still 0-0 though. Gross having to backtrack under pressure from Tanaka. Plays it with Van Hecke. Works it well, and then as he slides it into the middle, it bypasses Joel Veltman, and Leeds have played a ball over the halfway line. Dominic Calvert-Lewin's got a sprint on to keep it in the touchline, and he has. Now he needs support as he's out on the left-hand side. That comes in Aaronson. Little sidestep from him. Plays it square to Stack. Stack from range. High and wide. From the right of the D, goal kick, and we'll go to the Hill Dickinson Stadium, see how Everton have started the second half. Everton Sunderland, Charlie Slater.
7: Still leading by 1-0, 54 minutes on the clock, and because of that latest goal for Crystal Palace, it means Everton now have sole possession of eighth, but Sunderland very much on the front foot in the early stages of this second half. Nordi Mukiele's had an effort which has been saved by Pickford, and then just a moment ago, big shouts for handball against Everton's Tim Irogbunam, but they have been waved away and checked. And now Sunderland have themselves a corner kick. It remains Everton 1, Sunderland 0.
4: Charlie, thank you. So Bournemouth 6, 55 points. Brighton 7th, 54 points as it stands. They're getting Europa League football. Everton, as Charlie said, 8th, 52 points. Brentford slip below them now on 51 points. Fulham might have an eye, but they need to do better in the second half, Rob Law.
8: They do, because Wolves have started brightly. Muller-Wolf involved again with a teasing low cross into the area. And for a moment, it looked as if Adam Armstrong was going to get there, but Calvin Bassey slid in to win the ball. Mosquera then headed wide from the resulting corner. Wolves 1, Fulham 1.
4: Thank you, Rob. 0-0 still here, but that was Leeds' best chance of the second half. That counter-attack started with Dominic Calvert-Lewin, finished with Anton Stack.
5: Yeah, it was great counter down that left-hand side. Dominic Calvert-Lewin kept it in play, but they were... He was ahead of all his teammates. Aronson supported, then out to Stack. I thought he could have went one more, but he hits the shot really early. Tried to curl in the top corner. It was always rising. As we just see a potential injury here for Aronson. Leeds United, he stayed down. Michael Oliver's saying, come on for treatment. But yeah, it was a decent enough effort, but it was always well wide. Didn't really trouble the goalkeeper too much.
4: Now, there is also Super League action this afternoon as Brendan Harrison gets the medics on to receive some treatment. Bradford Bulls taking on Hull FC this afternoon. Matt Newsome.
9: Yeah, 6-4 at the moment. Bradford leading Hull FC. Hull FC have had a man sent off. Yusuf Aydin borrowing one out of the WWF playbook. Big power slam on Caleb Akins. He saw red, so Hull are down to 12. Bradford have a man advantage, half an hour to go, and it's Bradford 6, Hull 4.
4: And we are back to the Hill Dickinson Stadium. Everton Sunderland, Charlie Slater.
7: Remains 1-0 to Everton with 56 on the clock, but Sunderland have another corner kick. Granit Xhaka stood over that in the sunshine, left-footed in-swinger at the near post. Mikalenko's header up in the air, falls to Hume, nods it down, poked away by Tarkowski, and Everton will now counter-attack. A moment ago, Jordan Pickford to the rescue when a Trey Hume cross almost turned into a shot as Ndiaye tries to find Beto in the 18-yard box, too far in front of him. And Roofs claims Everton still leading by a goal to nil.
4: 5 goals in his last 5 games for Beto as Leeds United make the first change of the afternoon. Dan James He's going to depart. Willy Nyonto on in his place. And also Sean Longstaff is coming on. Io Tanaka is the man that he comes on for. Longstaff with his 11th consecutive substitute appearance. And his last 8 appearances from the bench have seen him play no longer than 18 minutes. So this is a good run out where Sean Longstaff is concerned. Lucas Metcher also onto the field for Leeds United. 6 Premier League goals for him this season. Michael Brown.
5: Yeah, he's gone for it. Said, right, we'll make the changes. We're going to affect the game. Longstaff straight into the middle. We've seen Metcher down that left-hand side. He's just going to get in the support of Dominic Calvert-Lewin, but William Hunto down as like a right back at this moment in time.
4: And watches the ball fly past him, out towards that left-hand touchline of Brighton's on the far side. Step across from a Leeds United man, gives Brighton the throw-in. Hour mark exactly, Leeds United 0. Brighton and Hove Albion 0, but Leeds have made some promising attacking changes there. Hunto's future is a little bit up in the air. The Leeds United man, 17 of his 21 appearances this season have come from the bench. He's yet to score. Very influential in their championship season last season, but less successfully so this time around. He's got the flair in a season where Leeds since November have really become more about tightening up and being more about gritty performances rather than the fanciful ones. Means Van Hecker for Brighton on the halfway line. Little sidewards infield pass to the edge of the centre circle for Belaba. Via Dunkett comes back to Van Hecker. There has been a second goal at Hill Dickinson Stadium, Charlie Slater.
7: And Sunderland a level. Everton's Jacob Bryan gives the ball away 15 yards outside of his own penalty area. It falls to Enzo Lefay, who slides it through for Brobby. Tarkowski shoulder to shoulder with him. Brobby too strong, knocks him to the ground, composes himself and scores past Pickford. The away fans leap into raptures. And Sunderland a level. Everton 1, Sunderland 1.
4: Sunderland have lost 8 of their last 10 trips to Everton, but on their first trip to Hill Dickinson, that's not bad at all. What that does is put Brentford back up into 8th place. Everton down to 9th. If Sunderland can find a winner, then they will go above Everton in the table. Plenty to change in the next half an hour on 5 Live Sport as Leeds United are given a goal kick. When we're done in the 3 o'clock, some 5:30, attention turns to the other end of the Premier League table and a huge game for West Ham at Newcastle United this afternoon. T News, Ailey Barber.
10: Afternoon, yes, a huge game for West Ham. I'll start with Newcastle's team. 3 changes made by Eddie Howe for their final home game of the season. Harvey Barnes and Jacob Ramsey both start in the place of Joe Linton, who is out completely, and Jacob Murphy. There's also a start for Kieran Trippier for the final time at St James's Park. He replaces Dan Byrne, with Lewis Hall moving to left back. For West Ham then, just the one change. Callum Wilson starts up front in the place of Castellanos. His first return to St James's Park, and he could have a huge part to play in West Ham survival. If they do not win here and Spurs win on Tuesday night, they will be relegated.
4: Ailey alongside Andy Reid as Willy Nyonto, the substitute, fires one in from the right hand side of the penalty area, hit the side netting. Wasn't far away from the substitute, Michael Brown.
5: Yeah, Carlos Palhinha just lost the ball. Longstaff pushing forward, putting pressure on him. They sweep it out that right hand side and they're shouting, shoot these Leeds United fans straight away. Willy Nyonto lets strike to that near post, or another injury in the middle. There's been a few little niggles as Brighton just looked to make a couple of changes also. That Nonto chance fizzing down that side netting. Goalkeeper always had it covered, and yeah, it looks like he's in a lot of pain there, doesn't it?
4: Does. He's down in the centre circle, rolling around a little bit, trying not to move the lower half of his body too much, but the medics are on.
5: Doesn't look good. When he's hitting the floor, he's had, oh no, it doesn't look good at all.
4: So the medics are on. And this might be a slightly lengthy delay as he receives treatment down in the centre circle here. Brighton are readying a double change. Diego Gomez and Jorginho Rutter are preparing to come on. The former Leeds man, of course, Rutter. Let's check in now that Everton are level, to see what Brentford are doing in the second half, John Southall.
11: Well, they're still trailing against Crystal Palace. Brentford 1, Crystal Palace 2. Substitutions are being made. There's going to be a corner for Brentford over on the right-hand side when they are done. Henderson and Sharda coming on for Brentford. Remember, they've got Liverpool away on the last day of the season, and you fancy they have to get something today. Brentford 1, Palace 2.
4: John, thank you. Commentary of that one's on Sports Extra. Chris Coles and Josh Townsend, your team at the GTEC Stadium over on Sports Extra. Get the BBC Sounds app and you'll be able to scroll through the commentaries. And that also means from 4:45 this afternoon that you can listen to the final game of the Women's Six Nations. And it's a winner-takes-all when it comes to the title. France against England, both have won 4 from 4 so far. So it's a Brighton double change. More on that in a moment. We're going to go to Molineux, though, and get the latest on Wolves Fulham first with Rob Law.
8: Wolves 1, Fulham 1. Fulham seeing a lot of the ball in this second half, but when it counts, the ball is just not dropping for them in the final third. Boss Marco Silva is practically on the pitch at times as he tries to breathe some life into his side, who are currently 1-1 here at Molineux against Wolves.
4: Thanks, Rob. They are still testing the knee. The stretcher hasn't come on for the stricken Leeds United player. Anton Stack is down and he's on his back, his left knee bent in the air, Michael Brown.
12: Yeah, it's a test towards his knee. I mean, initially it was a test, like, I didn't know if it was the ankle, and you're thinking, is it dislocated, where he's just relaxing it, taking his time, and is he just manipulating it back in? But he's got a wobble as he gets up. I thought there was going to be a stretcher the way he was on that floor, the way he was in pain, but I'm just waiting to see exactly where it's at. But it's the last thing you need, isn't it, this stage of the season?
4: Yeah, such a crucial player as well, Anton Stack. He's only behind Bruno Fernandes, Dominic Szoboszlai, Enzo Fernandes and Declan Rice for chances created in the Premier League this season. He has been a real influence in that Leeds United midfield. But he is walking off. He's walking off unaided. And Daniel Farker hasn't readied a substitute in his replacement. So he's, having taken his left boot off, he's walking on the grass with just his sock on his left side for now. But he'll put his boot back on and looks like he's going to return to action. So that Brighton double change, Danny Welbeck and Joel Veltman have come off. Diego Gomez back from injury on the field, as is Jorginho Ruta, former Leeds United man, who was joking this week that even though he's left Leeds, he's still helping them, because his goals for Brighton this season have come against West Ham, Burnley and Tottenham. So by scoring against them, he's helped Leeds stay in the Premier League. 0-0 here, trying now to score for Brighton, of course, as we approach the midway point of the second half with the score still at 0-0. De Kuyper goes early with the cross. Cadioglu will put it back. And there's a chance, flash wide from Diego Gomez. His first touch, right-footed, almost on the penalty spot. He has smashed that well wide of the right-hand frame of the goal. 0-0.
12: Oh, it was a really strange finish. It's a great chance. It's a big, long diagonal pass. It's just cut back central of the 18-yard box. He just takes that right foot, just goes, here we go, we're going to strike it. And he just flashes it, goes miles away. I know you've got to play your way in, but that's an awful finish.
4: So it is a Leeds goal kick away to our right-hand side. Leeds all in white from right to left in this second half, of which 22 minutes or so remain. Brighton all in yellow from left to right. Here's Calvert-Lewin. Lovely little jump in the air to turn on the ball and face out towards the right-hand side. Fed through towards Rodon. Challenge goes in from Minté. Leeds fans appealing for a penalty. Inter might have just got there first. It will be a corner on the far side to Leeds United. Stack back on the pitch is the man just walking over to take it.
12: Yeah, Minté's made a big challenge, right? It's in the penalty area, but the call of the medics on really quickly here. Really quickly. He's saying sprint. I mean, why are they not going onto the pitch? Can they not see these physios? It's absolutely crazy. Yeah, the doctors are not running on. The players are scrambling them quickly. There's a bit of delay with the fourth official. He's getting told off for not letting them on. When the players wave like that, they're just going. Do you know, you've got to, the safety of the player is paramount. Something's just gone wrong underneath the challenge. You see Rodon jump up straight away. He said, yeah, I just want a corner. I know it's a decent tackle.
4: Yeah, it's almost like a tangling of legs, but as Minté's going to ground, it's how these legs bend and twist, isn't it? And Fabian Hertzler walking down the edge of his technical area, watches on, he wants news, the medics are on. Minté was face down in the turf in some severe discomfort. Let's go to Hill Dickinson Stadium, see the latest on Everton Sunderland. Charlie Slater.
7: 66 on the clock, it remains 1-1, but this game has really opened up since Sunderland equalised. Everton have attacked on a couple of occasions, first with Ndiaye, who was down in the inside left channel but had the door shut on him, and then O'Brien at the back post headed it down into the turf when he had an opportunity to try and work Robin Roos in the Sunderland goal. Europe could well be on the line for one of these two sides if they can find a winner. In the last 25 minutes of this game or so, it's still one apiece.
4: Yep, Sunderland 2 points off 8th, Everton just a point off Brentford. Losing at home to Crystal Palace is a significant result this afternoon in the race for Europe. Leeds corner far side, Stack out swinging delivery, headed down by Justin, wide off a Brighton player, another corner, again more appeals of handball, and the Leeds United players are heading over to Michael Oliver maybe to state that case as well.
5: Well, asking the question, the front post delivery just heads it, and is there any arm? There's not for me, sort of the side of his left shoulder. Here we go, ball's coming in.
4: Stack, another outswinging corner delivery again towards James Justin. Belaba with a more convincing header this time, definitely with his head and not his arms raised at all. Gomez gets under the ball as well. They clear that well away from the 18-yard box. Belaba tries to manoeuvre his way around Stack on that far side, goes down, and the referee gives Leeds United a throw. And let's check back in on Bradford against Hull in Super League. Matt Newsom.
9: Yeah, Bradford 10, Hull FC 4. Hull went down to 12 after the sending off of Yusuf Aydin, and Bradford have made that advantage count. It was a line break, Zach Fulton, finished off by Wonga Blake. Bradford 10, Hull 4.
4: Matt, thank you. In a couple of minutes' time, the FA Trophy gets underway. Southend against Wealdstone earlier today. Congratulations to AFC Stoneham, who beat Cock Fosters on penalties in the FA Vars final at Wembley. Playoffs at Wembley next week, of course, in League 2 and League 1, and we'll wait to see about the Championship, given that all that's going on with Southampton there and the EFL investigation. But we know Hull are definitely there. It's maybe which side they're facing. Here's Gomez, rushed pass out towards the left-hand side beyond De Kuyper.
5: Yeah, Stack's down again. He's sat there, his boots off, he knows he can't carry on. He's had a go, hasn't he? But you know what, I couldn't believe he's even come back on the field. He was banging the ground, it looked like there was a real problem. I was amazed he could actually walk and give it a go.
4: So Joel Pirou is coming on for Leeds. That will be for Anton Stack. Up goes the board with number 18 in red, and Joel Pirou's number 10 up in green to indicate that he's coming on. The medic's just attending to Anton Stack still, who sat down just past the halfway line in the Brighton half, isn't it? In the Leeds half, rather, away to the left of the halfway line. He's lying back down on the turf. Whether he'll be able to walk off or whether they need a stretcher. Let's go back to Molineux. Wolves against Fulham. Fulham chasing a goal in this game to keep their European dreams alive, Rob Law.
8: They are, Mike, but Wolves coming within inches of retaking the lead. Beautifully weighted pass from Wang Hee-chan through to Armstrong inside the area. Lifted the ball over Leno, only to be denied by the post. Wolves 1, Fulham 1.
4: Rob, thank you. So here comes the stretcher at long last.
5: How have they let him go back on? They've let him go back on to play a few more moments, and now it's a stretcher. They must be able to identify what that injury is. So you know, sometimes if you get a fracture in your foot, for instance, you carry on a little bit longer and the pop just goes and you feel it a little bit longer, a little bit more, a little bit worse, but he was close to the sideline, he's gone down.
4: Well, ultimately, the medics will have an idea of what's gone on, but are they not relying on the player tell them?
5: Yeah, they've took a bit of a risk, though, and I don't think at this stage they needed to do that.
4: So far in this race for European football, Brighton holding Leeds 0-0 here. They're in seventh. Everton and Sunderland one apiece. But it is Brentford failing to take advantage of anyone else dropping points at the moment, John Southall.
13: Yes, they've got about 20 minutes to try and salvage something here. Brentford 1, Crystal Palace 2. Munoz just down the right-hand side for Palace. His cross, Mateta was waiting in the middle. Kelleher just got a touch to it. I think the flag went up as well. But yeah, Brentford, in those European hopes, are to be still alive. They need to probably get something in these final 20 minutes. Brentford 1, Palace 2.
4: Conference League football for Brentford as it stands in eighth. They go to Liverpool on the final day, which has big ramifications for Liverpool at the moment, depending on what Bournemouth perhaps do on Tuesday night. Standing ovation, all four sides of Elland Road up to applaud Anton Stagg, who is being carried off on a stretcher He's got his hands clasped on his face. That's at least season over. Maybe a summer over as well.
5: Now, let's see, eh? Let's hope he's okay. Speed of recovery. We've had a little bit of a disjointed 5 or 10 minutes or so since all the substitutions started to happen on minute 60. Then a couple of injuries. Now, who can control the remainder? Who's focused? Who's ready? You can catch a team just out of sight here when you have such a delay like this now, as the referee just looks to have a drop ball to... I think he's going to give it back to Brighton.
4: So Joel Pirou's yet to score in the Premier League this season. It's his 13th successive Premier League appearance from the bench, and he hasn't played in a Leeds win in his last five games, but he here has just over a quarter of an hour maybe to impact the play, 0-0 as it is between Leeds United and Brighton. Diego Gomez plays a lovely ball between the legs, and Gross slides it in low. Ruta attacks. Wide it goes. He got the touch with the base of his boot, well away from the bottom of the right-hand post. And this near side of the goal as we look at it. So 0-0 here. Where are we going next on BBC Radio 5 Live? We are off to Hill Dickinson Stadium to see if either Everton or Sunderland can find a winning goal in this game. Charlie Slater.
7: Could be a big goal if one of these two sides can find a winner. It's still Everton 1, Sunderland 1, 17 minutes remaining. And David Moyes has just turned to his bench for the first time this afternoon. Tierno Barry and Tyreek George are on to replace Tim Iragbunam and Beto Barry, who scored two goals here against Manchester City in that wild 3-3 draw. And Everton are now attacking down the left-hand side with Mikalenko. Lovely little 1-2. Tyreek George was about to pull the trigger, but the opportunity snuffed out by a slide challenge of Luke O'Neill. One apiece.
4: Charlie, thank you. Still Wolves 1, Fulham 1, Brentford 1, Crystal Palace 2. That game is available for you on Sports Extra right now. Tomorrow night, the Monday Night Club, 3 hours. Chris Sutton, Rory Smith, Andros Townsend are live at the Emirates for Arsenal against Burnley as well. Arsenal could take another step closer to winning the Premier League title, coupled with their win, if they get one tomorrow, against the Claretts, and Manchester City, who go to Bournemouth. If City lose that, the title will be Arsenal's. Here come Leeds. Metcher just about pokes it on through. Calvert-Lewin, Metcher again. There is Pirou with a rising shot, curling towards the left-hand side of the goal. It certainly had Verbruggen worried as he scrambled across, but wide it goes. And behind for a goal kick. It is still Leeds United 0, Brighton and Hove Albion 0. Oh,
5: Pirou, great strike. Left-footed, curling right towards that top corner. He felt it was close the second it left his boot. Those fans behind the goal certainly liked it. Nemecha, Calvert-Lewin, some quick play. Nice combination. You finally see a bit more of an opening, a bit more of attacking mindset.
4: Gomez looking lively since he's come on. Is Kadioglu combines with Gomez on the edge of the centre circle. Ruta allows Gomez to take over. It's all one-touch passing, steering it out towards the far side for Brighton as they move the ball with a little bit of pace. Here's Gross. Belabor midway inside the Leeds United half. Leeds have plenty of players back now to deal with any Brighton attack. And that's just forcing the visitors to move the ball from side to side. Van Hecker, short but almost bleach blonde hair on the Dutch defender of Brighton on the edge of the centre circle. Gross, the German, loses the ball, and now it's Leeds on the charge on the counter-attack as Calvert-Lewin just plays the ball behind Metcher, but means he has to weave his run out towards the left-hand side. In doing so, allows four white shirts to get up there with him. Metcher's low ball in. Van Hecker stabs it away up into the air. It'll drop again for Lucas Metcher just between the box and touchline on this near left-hand side. Ruta, with his dyed blonde hair, gets towards the halfway line, and Brighton have a throw in midway inside their own half, taken quickly by Kadioglu. Tia Van Hecker, we're quickly going to go off to Bradford against Hull in Super League. Matt Newsom.
9: Yeah, it's Hull 6, Bradford 16, Hull 10. He went out for a try. Two more coming quick succession. Joe Batchelor went over for Hull to bring them back level. But then Ethan Ryan, spectacular finish in the corner, has put Bradford back in front. Bradford 16, Hull 10.
4: 12 minutes left here, and Brighton are on the attack. Ball long towards the left-hand side. Crossed in early from Minte again. Can't get past the first man. He's not quite got his crosses on point this afternoon as Yankuba Minte. Leeds try the counter-attack. Heavy touch. Belabor can bring it back under control. 0-0.
5: Yeah, just didn't fall for both sides on the counter-attack. Willie Nonto gets it and just flies away from him. A couple of diagonal balls from Brighton. Some nice runs. and play it really well. Some little give and goes.
4: Gomez just away from the D on the edge of the Leeds 18-yard box. Here's Gross, left corner of that penalty area, shifts it onto his right foot, sends in the cross, and it needs Darlow to make a decision. That decision was to punch it out for a throw-in on this near side.
5: He almost misses it, doesn't he? Because he tries to punch it too hard. When you're not involved with too much action, and then it comes your way, and there's a little 3v2 here.
4: Gross getting involved. Now Ruta puts it on his left boot, tries the low shot towards the near post. Easy one. Not enough power to fool Carl Darlow there. He just goes down on his knees, clutches the ball at his chest. Still leads nil, Brighton nil.
5: Yeah, just a decent enough effort. As you say, a 3v2, and then Ruta just gets the ball in. I'm thinking the curler's on, far corner. He just strikes it near post through bodies, but sort of dragged in the grass. Not really of any power.
4: So Brighton start again. Just over 10 minutes to the end of this game. They can score now. It would take them above Bournemouth in the Premier League, put them in six and put the pressure on Andoni Iraola's side come Tuesday night when Bournemouth host Manchester City. Still plenty to be decided in the Premier League. However, if Brighton do lose to Leeds today and Bournemouth win, that will guarantee Bournemouth sixth spot. Brighton pushing for Europa League as it stands. They reached the round of 16 of the Europa League back in 2023-2024, part of the season before that was their best ever points finish in the Premier League. They're already on course for their third best season in the nine that they've had in the English top flight. Diego Gomez wins his header on the right-hand side, plays it into the centre circle, Hinshelwood. And it's just calmly for Maxime Dekuyper. There is just that conversational feel around Leeds United and Elland Road at the moment. Fans quite happy just to watch the remaining few moments play out. Having said that, Kadioglu, Gross swipes a ball in and nearly steered into his own net by Leeds United defender, was it?
5: Yeah, Rodon. But Rodon, I think there was a connection when he was close to it, though. To be fair, I think Hinshelwood gets some of it. And almost goes in the corner. It's just gone, as I say, away from Leeds at the moment. Brighton pushing forward. There's more substitutions about to happen.
4: Yeah, double change down there from Fabian Hertzler, who is in his tracksuit with his white trainers, black tracksuit on, rainproof jacket. Not that he needs that today. The sun has shone since we arrived at Elland Road this afternoon. So the double change, Yashin Ayari is one of those two and replaces Carlos Baleba. And the other change is going to see Charalampos Kostoulas, the young Greek, come on, the 18-year-old who makes his third successive substitute appearance. As for Ayari, qualified for the World Cup with Sweden, described that as one of the best experiences he's ever had. He'll get the chance to play in the World Cup as well with Sweden in the summer. Long throwing down this near side from Leeds United. Brighton are able to win that quickly enough and themselves win a throw-in midway inside their own half. Leeds United nil, Brighton nil. We'll try and bring you what reaction we can between 5 o'clock and 5:30 on Five Live Sport. And then it's over to St James's Park for Newcastle United's final home game of the season against a West Ham side that really know 3 points would be vital in their battle to avoid the drop. West Ham have failed to score though in their last three away games, so work to do for Nuno's side. Newcastle though, just one clean sheet in 14 Premier League games, perhaps gives them a little bit of hope. Ely Barber, Andy Reid, your team at St James's Park from 5:30 here on BBC Radio 5 Live. 8.5 minutes to go. Gomez, pre-season friendly vibes this.
5: Yeah, it's just sat there. I mean, I get it, and I felt like the game could be like this a little bit for Leeds United, with Brighton dominating the ball. No hesitation to try and keep it. But you just know, don't you? Baleba just being taken off. I think the control in the middle of the park should be less. I'm not sure why he done that one.
4: Minte battling for the ball with Rodon. Does he get the better of him? Just about stays on his feet. Kostoulas takes over the ball left-hand side as Brighton look for the opening goal. They've got a corner. and a huge goal at Hill Dickinson Stadium for Charlie Slater.
7: Absolutely massive as Sunderland are in front. It's Everton 1, Sunderland 2. Enzo Lefebvre somehow managed just to shuffle the ball onto his left foot and find a way of getting it past Jordan Pickford. And as it stands, Sunderland up to 9th, knocking on the door of 8th, and Everton will drop to 11th. 8.5 remaining here. Everton 1, Sunderland 2.
4: I'll give you what it means in the full context of Europe in just a moment, but for now, Leeds have this corner to defend as it comes in from the far side, flicked on, there's a push in the box on the penalty spot, and that gives Leeds a free kick and breaks down any hope that Brighton have of scoring the first goal in the game, which we still wait for. 0-0, 6 minutes to the 90.
5: Yeah, just give a foul away. It's a cheap one, actually. It's just a little bit of a block in the middle of the pitch, which you don't really need to do, and at that point you just take all the advantage away. Leeds United in no rush now, setting up the free kick. They'll probably go as long as they can, try and consolidate into a top corner position.
4: So, as Charlie alluded to, Bournemouth 6, 55 points, Brighton in 7th, 54 points, 8th for Brentford, 51. They are ahead of Sunderland only on goal difference. Sunderland played 37, 51, their goal difference is 10 worse than Brentford's as it stands. Having said that, Brentford still losing by 2-1 at home to Crystal Palace. Commentary of that game on BBC Radio 5 Sports Extra. Brighton have won a free kick. Jorginho Tripp, 10 yards back from the right corner of the penalty area. Another chance for a set piece for Brighton.
5: Yeah, Jorginho Rita just getting around Ampadu. He makes the foul, but again, the referee blindsided to it. He makes sure he gives him a decision to make, and he decides it's a free kick from a wider position. Willie Nonto, Pirro just getting across with the goalkeeper to just try and block that line so he can't curl it near post. But it's just going to go in and around that sort of 6-yard area from the wider position. It's floated over.
4: Gross, right footed, sends it in. Header is there on target, but straight at Carl Darlow down the middle of his goal. So the Leeds United goalkeeper clutches at his chest, just drops to the ground, and then the referee, Michael Oliver, just gives him that indication of how long he's got, waves his hands in the air to say 5, 4, 3, 2. And only as he gets to 2, Darlow rolls the ball at his own feet, wanders out of his penalty area, then sends the long ball forward towards Dominic Calvert-Lewin, who often does win his duels, but Van Hecker is a solid defender. And it is the Dutch centre-back of Brighton who comes out on top this time. Fabian Hertzler wafts out a left arm just to encourage his team to get forward a little bit more, put the press on Leeds with 4 minutes to go. Leeds 0, Brighton 0. Early cross delivered by Justin. Well out towards the rear of the box on that far side. It's an easy catch for Bart Verbruggen, who just rolls it underarm and then sends it low towards Jan-Paul Van Hecker. So, Everton now losing. Sunderland are the team putting the pressure on Brentford, John Southall.
13: And Brentford have 6 minutes left to try and get something from this. Brentford 1, Palace 2. They have a free kick on the left-hand side, swung over to the edge of the six-yard box, over everybody, and it comes back to Ouattara. Ouattara on his left foot! Oh, it's cleared off the line and goes behind for a corner kick. They're just putting some pressure on now, Brentford. Keane Lewis-Potter also curled the shot wide from 20 yards. I think we're going to have at least 7 or 8 minutes of added time, and Brentford just sensing something might be on. Brentford 1, Palace 2.
4: I think we've got the curse of John Southall, the 0-0 this afternoon, haven't we?
5: Well, we have, but he's been treated early in the game, so we couldn't discuss it actually today. But we need a goal here. These Leeds United fans are trying one more time just to try and get behind the side and realise Brighton are fighting for that position, pushing right up the league. The season can change, it can swing in these European positions. They're not going to stop.
4: Brighton would have a 3-point cushion in 7th to Brentford in 8th. 54 points to 51 heading into the final day. Brighton have a much better goal difference as well, so they would all but guarantee, as it stands, European football for next season. Brighton plus 10, Brentford plus 2, Sunderland minus 8 as the goal difference stands, unless Everton want to change that, Charlie Slater.
7: And they have a corner kick which is swung in now at the near post, and somehow it's managed to evade everybody, and Sunderland will clear it away down their left-hand side. A moment ago, a brilliant opportunity for Jacob Bryan, whose header went straight at Robin Roofs, threw off his shoulder, and that was the only thing that stopped between them and an equaliser. But now comes Sunderland attacking the opposite direction and still going down the right-hand side through Diarra. Eventually, he's surrounded by blue shirts. It's Everton 1, Sunderland 2.
4: Régis Labrice is nominated for Premier League Manager of the Season, as is Mikel Arteta, Pep Guardiola, Antonio Raiola's in that list. Daniel Farke missed out. Fabian Hertzler missed out.
5: Oh, big call, how they do it so early.
4: Kadioglu. Oh, Ruta's got space on the right of the penalty area. Gomez with a swiping shot. In comes Leeds United. Biolt sliding
5: what
4: in.
5: What a challenge, Mike. Won it. Big, big challenge. Just about to pull it far corner and just slides across it, holding his arms really next to his body like a tin soldier, realising that this VAR gets in the way when their arms slightly come out of the body.
4: Into the final 90 seconds of the 90 minutes then. Brighton corner here, which De Kuyper is over. Near side the right, just places the ball down in the quadrant. Everybody back for Leeds. Pretty much everyone forward for Brighton. The furthest outfield player is on the edge of the D. They're really pushing for this late goal up Fabian Hertzler's side. De Kuyper's corner in all the way to the back post. It'll have to be headed back across goal. Last touch was a Leeds one. It is a corner kick again to Brighton on the far side. Pascal Gross is jogging over, but we can quickly go to Everton. Charlie Slater.
7: Well, that roar will tell you that Seamus Coleman is off the bench for his first Everton appearance since November. It will be his last on Merseyside for Everton after 17 years. What magic does he have left? They trail by 2-1.
4: They need a goal, as to Brighton. Corner from the far side, in towards the middle of the six-yard box. It's a Leeds United head that flicks it on out towards this near side. Kadioglu happy to let it roll out for a throw-in, like he had a plan. But the referee, Michael Oliver, has just stopped that for now. And there's going to be a change here for Leeds United, who are going to bring on Sam Byron. He's out of contract in the summer. Doesn't look like it'll be renewed. So this might be his final appearance. He only joined Leeds in the summer of 2023 when Daniel Farke arrived just to train with the squad. He knew Daniel Farke from Norwich City. And he's come on to replace Sebastian Bornau for these final few seconds. I say final
5: big,
4: few seconds.
5: Big moment for him though, Mike. Big moment. It's his second spell. I played in his debut here. Sam Byron, really good servant to the club.
4: Brighton have taken the throw in. 9 minutes of added time. In goes the cross, looping towards the back post. But Darlow claims, holds the ball up in two hands above his head and then quickly gets Leeds United looking forwards. Here's Nyonto, edge of the centre circle. This could be big. Goal at Brentford, John Southall.
11: Whoa, hold on. Big goal for Brentford. Brentford 2, Crystal Palace 2. Dango Ouattara with his second of the game. Nodding in at the back post. We'll have plenty of added time here. Can Brentford go on and win it? Brentford 2, Palace 2.
4: John, thank you. Commentary of the closing moments there on Sports Extra. Chris Coles and Josh Townsend. So Brentford move on to 52 points, a point above Sunderland. All have played 37. Reaction to come between 5 and 5.30, and I'm sure at half-time of Newcastle United West Ham, which we bring live to you from 5.30 as well. As Leeds get on the attack, Brighton just flick a deflection, flick a loose ball at the loose boot at the ball to stop Leeds' counter-attack. Now Brighton drift one long and forward. Darlow down on his knees, slides towards the edge of the 18-yard box, claims the ball ahead of Minter. And listen to the noise around Elland Road. Now they suddenly feel maybe they can go and win that and really spoil the Brighton party.
5: Yeah, incredible amount of added time. So it's there, isn't it, still? To be able to get that goal. We've waited some time, Mike. We felt like there was going to be a goal. Let's cry one in. We need one.
4: The injury to Anton Stackers meant that 9 minutes of added time probably feels a little bit logical. There are still 7 minutes to go. So Brentford 2, Crystal Palace 2, Everton 1, Sunderland 2. Wolves 1, Fulham 1. Still could be late drama in a league defined by its late drama at times. More Premier League football than anybody else on Five Live Sport this year and next. Quick throw in taken by Sam Byron, but back further deeper into his own half. Swept across by Sean Longstaff. Darlow goes long, right-footed, up towards the halfway line. Past the halfway line, won't be challenged by Dominic Calvert-Lewin. Nemecha pirouetting, tries to swing out a leg and he can't get there either to the ball. So Brighton throw deep inside their own half. They're also going to bring on Solly March for these final few moments in replace of Yankuba Minter. Let's check in back in Super League. Bradford Hull, Matt Newsom.
9: Yeah, Hull have made this really interesting right at the back end. Bradford 16, Hull 14, a try from David Litton. Tardaker missed the kick. At the moment, Bradford are going to cling on. It's Bradford 16, Hull 14.
4: More important game time for Solly March. Rough couple of years for him. Knee injury, ACL. He's only fighting his way back to fitness. Leeds have the ball on the floor. Halfway line, whistle's gone. Goal has gone in at Hill Dickinson Stadium. Which way, Charlie Slater?
7: It's for Sunderland. Ball across the penalty area. All of the Everton defenders, including Seamus Coleman, who was the last man, just let it run. And Wilson Isidore stood there completely unmarked, sweeps it past Pickford. And with that, there is a mass exodus here of Everton supporters who are leaving as quickly as those European dreams are departing them. It's Everton 1, Sunderland 3, 92 on the clock, and those in red and white are dreaming of Europe.
4: Yeah, David Moyes said Europe had gone after the draw with Manchester City. I don't think he was quite right that day. He might certainly be now. Everton down in 11th, their miserable home form. They've not done too well at Hill Dickinson Stadium this season. Continue. Sunderland in 9th will have a shot at Europe on the final day, particularly if Brentford can't find a winner at home to Crystal Palace. 2-2 still at the G-Tech Stadium. 0-0 here. 5 minutes left of added time. Kostoulas went down. That was a brief pause in play. He's off the pitch. He's ready to come back on, though, as Leeds try and play the ball forward. Ruta can't bring it down. It runs out towards this near side. Sam Byron, right-footed passes come from an offside position. Flag goes up. And it will be a free kick to Brighton. They take it quickly back to their own goalkeeper. We're off back to the G-Tech, John Southall.
11: Great chance for Brentford. Brentford 2, Palace 2. Kevin Sharder, 12 yards out, absolutely smashed it, but wide of the left-hand post. Brentford are chucking everything at this now. The home fans sense it. 10 minutes added on. Brentford 2, Palace 2.
4: We will be back there as soon as anything happens. Here's Gross for Brighton. Can they themselves find a late winner and really box off your Europa League football for next season? Down the line, it is played. Van Hecker, oh, back pass is poor. And Dominic Calvert-Lewin nicks it ahead of Verbruggen. Side butts it in. And Leeds United, in added time, have won the game. Shirts off, flies up into the air as Dominic Calvert-Lewin jumps towards the corner flag. Leeds United are signing off this season, safe in the Premier League with a final home win. And that has just changed the European picture once again. Leeds United 1, Brighton and Hove Albion 0.
14: Oh, huge mistake. This stadium goes up yet again here at Elland Road. They fight right till the end. Calvert-Lewin nips in. It's a short back pass. He goes round the goalkeeper. He's under pressure. That tops off. He's right in front of the carp. He slides it in. Off he goes, running behind the goal. The Bruggen's desperately trying to get hold of his team, asking questions. I'm not sure what he's irate about. But look at these celebrations here as Calvert-Lewin just comes back to the inevitable yellow card as Michael Oliver stands there. And I bet he's not bothered about that.
4: I should make that the first yellow card of the afternoon. 14 Premier League goals this season for Dominic Calvert-Lewin. It is his greatest season, really, in quite some time. He's been the talisman of Leeds United. He was front-footed from Van Hecker's poor back pass. He stole in, rounded the goalkeeper, and despite the Brighton defenders trying to race back, Calvert-Lewin just calmly right-footed, side-footed into an open goal. And Leeds United and their fans here are on their feet cheering as what has been a modest atmosphere all afternoon. Elland Road has suddenly exploded into life. And there's still a couple of minutes to go, maybe a little bit more. Brighton, though, have to regroup. That picture now, Bournemouth could box off sixth place with a win on Tuesday night over Manchester City. We'll have commentary of that on BBC Radio 5 Live. The rest all played 37. Brighton 53 points, Brentford 52, Sunderland 51. Chelsea have played 36 with 49. Everton and Fulham look out the picture on 49 also. Unless Brighton can do something here now to salvage a point and save their season. In terms of Gross, pulls it back. Side-footed shot on the penalty spot from Diego Gomez, blocked by a crowd of white shirts. I say Brighton saving a season. They've still had a marvellous campaign and could still get Europa League football next season. Ruta down the left-hand side. 90 seconds of added time left. In steps Justin with a clean challenge. Stayed on his feet. Ball runs to the touchline. Justin tries to clear it. Brighton have a throw-in.
14: What a block. Joe Rodon, see the celebrations when he got in the line of that strike. Brighton looking another long throw. They countered some really clever passes, those midfield runs in behind Leeds United and the pullback. Then the block was there, long throw, was a chance.
4: Belted up into the air and cheered by the Leeds United fans. Into the final minute of the nine that were added on. Still Brentford 2, Crystal Palace 2. Everton 3-1 down at home to Sunderland. Wolves 1, Fulham 1. All the reaction to try and squeeze in between now and 5:30. They are underway in the Six Nations. France against England. Commentary of that on Sports Extra 2 right now. We're going back to Brentford in a moment because Cadioglu, right-hand side, drifts across in. Darlow makes the claim, catches, goes to the floor. Let's go to Brentford, John Southall.
11: Still Brentford 2, Crystal Palace 2, but oh, Igor Thiago, 22 goals this season, 7 yards out, has just put it over the bar. 4 minutes of the 10 added on to play, Brentford 2, Palace 2.
4: Thank you, John. Full-time at Molineux, it's Wolves 1, Fulham 1. Full-time report to come from Rob Law shortly. Newcastle against West Ham, Leeds United fans all on their

0: in, heads go up, comes to Gomez at the right-hand side of the six-yard box. He trips as he takes a step in field, and it's away from Leeds United. We're at the 100th minute, and Michael Oliver puts his whistles to his lips and says throwing.
1: Oh,
0: what a tease.
1: He's late. There's a little bit of a tease because it's gone out from the wrong place. Now, will we see a late goal here?
0: Everton 1, Sunderland 3, full-time there and full-time here as well. Leeds United end their home campaign with victory over Brighton to dent the hopes of Fabian Hertzler's side. That will cost them a shot at Champions League football. Europa League football still in the balance as well, with points for Brentford and Sunderland this afternoon. Leeds United players hugging one another following that late winner from Dominic Calvert-Lewin in his 14th of the season. Brighton players wandering around the field look a little lost. They know it was in their hands and could have been sealed today, but not quite. They will have to wait till the final day of the season to guarantee Europa League football. But for Leeds United and their packed Ellen Road, the fans warmly receive their players and they'll get a lap of honour in a moment. What has been a fantastic second half of the season for Daniel Farke's side has ended with a 1-0 win here at Ellen Road.
1: Yeah, quite fitting really. Brighton obviously controlled the tempo of the game, but you make mistakes, they won't give up this side. These fans at Ellen Road demand it, and then that late drama, that late goal. Stadiums light up and this one does it better than most. To have an ending on your final home game, your families, your children all come on, the appreciation for another season where Leeds United managed to succeed and to beat a Brighton side. That's no easy one. The Daniel Farke situation, asking for more from the board, is going to be interesting chat over the coming week. But they ground it out, it wasn't the best, but they got the job done.
0: Thomas Tuchel picks his World Cup squad on Friday. He'll narrow 55 down to 26. And Dominic Calvert-Lewin, deep in added time, scores his 14th Premier League goal of the season with pace and composure and wins it for Leeds United. As Jorginho Ruta just applauds all sides of Ellen Road as well, the former Leeds United man. But Dominic Calvert-Lewin is the story where the front men are concerned. His goal means it's finished.
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3: Thanks to Mike Minay and Michael Brown. Smiles all round at Ellen Road then as Leeds beat Brighton 1-0 at home. And as you heard, the whistle also going at Everton, losing at home to Sunderland by 3-1. It finished 1-1 between Wolves and Fulham, and Brentford Crystal Palace still playing deep into added time. Reaction to this match is the other side of the BBC News. We'll also look ahead to Newcastle against West Ham. Struggling West Ham, they're kicking off in half an hour's time. Don't go anywhere.
4: BBC News with Sue Montgomery. President Zelensky has said Ukraine's massive overnight drone attack on 14 regions across Russia was entirely justified. At least four people were killed. Here's Sasha Schlichter.
5: The war of attrition in the Donbas seems to have reached stalemate, with the real battles now unfolding in the skies. Ukraine says last night's drone attack was the biggest since Russia's full-scale invasion. Moscow says it intercepted nearly 600 drones. This time the capital was a major target, despite it being 500 kilometres away and enjoying the highest concentration of air defences. President Zelensky said, as a response to Moscow's prolongation of the war and its continued targeting of Ukraine cities, Kiev's latest attack was entirely justified.
4: For the first time since Russia's full-scale invasion, LGBTQ supporters have marched through the city of Odessa. They're asking Ukraine's parliament to withdraw a controversial bill they say impinges on their rights. Activists fear the law could override previous court rulings, recognising some same-sex couples as families, and create legal uncertainty for transgender people. There are also demonstrations against the march. Anna Leonova is from the NGO Gay Alliance Ukraine.
6: The police did an excellent job today, despite the provocations that occurred. We managed to safely hold the Pride March without any clashes, and everyone who took part managed to leave without scuffles.
4: Senior health officials from the Democratic Republic of Congo are visiting an eastern province where 80 people are reported to have died of Ebola. The DRC's health minister and his delegation have promised to strengthen surveillance and support for frontline teams.

0: Meanwhile, the authorities in Kinshasa have disputed the World Health Organization's announcement of a confirmed case of Ebola in the capital. Congolese officials insist only the National Emergency Operations Center can validate such information. The United Arab Emirates says it has the full right to respond to what it called terrorist attacks following a drone strike on a nuclear power plant in Abu Dhabi. Orlando Teal reports.
1: In a statement, the UAE's defence ministry said a drone arriving from the west hit an electrical generator at the power station. It said two other drones were successfully dealt with. The head of the United Nations nuclear watchdog, Rafael Grossi, condemned the attack. His organisation said radiation levels at the site remained normal. No one was reported injured at the Baraka plant, which provides around a quarter of the country's electricity. The UAE has not said who carried out the attack, but it has previously accused Iran of targeting its infrastructure during the US and Israel's conflict with Tehran.
0: World News from the BBC. Prosecutors in Paris say they're now investigating more than 100 kindergartens and primary schools for alleged physical and sexual abuse. The allegations focus on non-teaching supervisors who are responsible for looking after children before and after school and during break time. 78 have been suspended, while one man is already on trial, accused of sexually assaulting three girls and harassing nine others. Russia's National Guard in St. Petersburg have detained a man who jumped the rope fence surrounding the great imperial throne in the Hermitage Museum, sat down in it and started reading out a text. The guard said the 45-year-old local resident had put up a fight. They claimed to have recovered a knife and described the incident as an armed provocation. A Nepalese mountain guide has broken his own world record by climbing Mount Everest 32 times. His arrival at the summit came on the same day another climber broke the women's record. Here's Paul Moss.
2: He's been nicknamed Everest Man. Kami Rita Sherpa first climbed the world's highest mountain in 1994 and then kept doing it. He climbed it twice in 2023 and 24. Meanwhile, Lhakpa Sherpa had already been dubbed the Mountain Queen for getting to the top 10 times. And she also beat that women's world record on Sunday by making it 11. Nepal's Prime Minister, Balendra Shah, paid tribute to both climbers' unwavering courage and rigorous self-discipline. More than 7,000 people have climbed Mount Everest. More than 300 have died trying.
0: The frontman of the 1970s American band Dr. Hook, Dennis LeCorrier, has died. He was 76. The group was best known for hits such as Sharing the Night Together, When You're in Love with a Beautiful Woman, and Sylvia's Mother. And that's the latest BBC News.
3: Thank you, Sue. This is Sports World with Delith Lloyd, and these are the Premier League headlines. Manchester United's final home game of the season ends in a 3-2 win.
4: There it is from Mbeumo. Finally. And it's a Bruno Fernandes assist to boot. A 20th Premier League assist for Bruno Fernandes to level the record held by Thierry Henry and Kevin De Bruyne.
3: But boss Michael Carrick's future is still up in the air.
5: There's nothing to add at this stage if and when there's something to be announced. They're just desperate to do well and desperate for success, and to get that feeling of winning games and continually winning games is a really good habit and something to get used to.
3: Brighton's hunt for Champions League football faltered.
6: And Dominic Calvert-Lewin nicks it ahead of Verbruggen, side butts it in, and Leeds United in added time have won the game.
3: They lost 1-0 with Leeds in our commentary game. Brentford's challenge also stalled.
7: And headed in. Ouattara is there again. He didn't know too much about this first one, but this one is much more convincing. And we are all level with a couple of minutes to play at the G-Tech.
3: They drew 2-2 with Crystal Palace. Sunderland are now in the hunt for Europe.
8: There is a mass exodus here of Everton supporters who are leaving as quickly as those European dreams are departing them. It's Everton 1, Sunderland 3, and those in red and white are dreaming of Europe.
3: And elsewhere, it finished Wolves 1, Fulham 1 at Molineux.
9: Sports World's Premier League Sunday, live with Delith Lloyd.
3: Let's look ahead to the day's late game on Sunday. Newcastle hosting struggling West Ham. We can hear from Nuno Espirito Santo because it's a big, big game for them. So how is he feeling? Is he feeling the pressure?
9: We knew some while ago that everything is going to be decided now. And these two games are going to decide everything in the Premier League. What we have to make sure that we compete well against Newcastle and we still have a chance. But first and foremost, is about Newcastle. The focus is there. Tough opponent. How can we perform well and achieve a result in St. James Park? The importance of the points are the same. The situation is decisive, yes. That will change the approach of the players. I hope not. I hope they stay focused, doing their tasks, try to ignore what's coming around, try to ignore the ifs and the anxiety of different scenarios. Focus on what you have. And that is action after action. I believe that this is the best approach for the players and for our team.
3: So a win for West Ham this Sunday at Newcastle will move them above Tottenham and out of the relegation zone. Spurs, of course, play Chelsea on Tuesday night. Let's head to St James's Park and speak to commentator Ailie Barber and the former Nottingham Forest, Tottenham and Sunderland midfielder Andy Reid. Ailie, I mean, we're at this stage of the season, aren't we? But the position West Ham are in, I mean, how much pressure is exactly on them?
10: Well, huge amount of pressure, but also, in a way, not a huge amount of pressure because it's not in their hands. All they can do is win their games of football and hope. So they know what they have to do, two victories, and see what Tottenham can achieve, because there is definitely a huge amount of pressure on Tottenham as well. These are two massive clubs, and for one of them to be in the Championship next season with 60,000-seater stadiums, it's quite incredible to think. But for West Ham, they know that if they don't get a result today, their relegation could be confirmed on Tuesday night if Spurs were to beat Chelsea. But they can't think about what might happen in the future. For them, it's about coming here, getting 3 points, and trying to do the same against Leeds United at home on the final day of the season and see what happens.
3: And I'm sure, Andy, the message from Nuno will be to focus on this like any other game. But as a player, how do you approach it, knowing that really, you know, your Premier League survival does or could rely on it?
11: Yeah, I mean, you have to control the emotion. And it's really difficult. You know, it's easy to sit here and talk about controlling the emotion, but once that whistle goes, there is an awful lot of pressure. There's so much at stake. Dropping out of the Premier League has massive consequences. It really does, for not just for the players, but for so many people around there, each football club that drops out of the division. So there is a lot of pressure surrounding it. You have to try and control that emotion. You have to step out onto the pitch and think about what you need to do and what your job is on that particular day. And I think Nuno is actually particularly good at that. He's really calm. You hear him in his interviews. He knows what job needs to be done, and he's been there before. Having said that, I do think it's a really, really tough task for West Ham here. An evening kickoff at St James's, Newcastle, last home game of the season, raucous atmosphere, I'm sure, and you know, really, really tough task ahead of the Hammers this evening.
3: Well, that's it, and you'll know, particularly as a former player and particularly a former Sunderland player at that, Andy, how much of a hostile atmosphere St James's Park can be. And clearly Newcastle under Eddie Howe will be wanting something to cheer about at the end of the season in their final home game.
11: Yeah, absolutely. Played in a couple of the derbies up here in the northeast, and it's safe to say that it can be hostile. You know, they know that there's going to be a lot of pressure. The crowd are going to be right up for this. And you know, you mentioned there's a few players, I think, in this Newcastle team there. It could be the last time that you see them at St James's. So they're going to want to give everybody a good send off. There's pride to play for, and every time you play up at Newcastle, there's a lot of energy needs to come from the players. So it's going to be a tough one for them, and a really interesting game to see how it pans out.
3: And just give us the team news, Ailie.
10: Yeah, just one change. I'll start with West Ham because this is a huge game for them, and it is just the one change, and it's a former Newcastle man that they've gone for to try and fire them out of the relegation zone this afternoon. Callum Wilson starts replacing Castellanos. That is the only change. Callum Wilson returning to St James's Park for the first time since he departed. And for Newcastle, 3 changes. Kieran Trippier starts in what will be his final game here at St James's Park, as well as Jacob Ramsey and Harvey Barnes both come in the wide areas. So Joelinton is injured. He is out completely. Murphy and Byrne drop to the bench.
3: Ailey and Andy, thank you. Enjoy the game. Kick off there then at St James's Park in, what, 20 minutes' time? Just under, actually. So we'll keep you updated with that match right up until we go off air in around 50 minutes' time. You're listening to Sports World. Reaction to come from the other Premier League matches that finished in the last 15 minutes or so on the way. But we must turn our attention to golf and the PGA Championship in Pennsylvania, because we have a remarkable finish in prospect later on Sunday, because following the third round, there are 22 players within four shots of the lead. Now, the current leader is Alex Smalley on 6 under par. The American has never led a tournament after 54 holes in an official World Golf Ranking event and is currently 2 shots ahead of the chasing pack.
12: Anytime you can shoot under par on a golf course of this caliber, under these conditions, I think anybody would take that. So I'm hoping to put up another under par score. I recognize that it'll be difficult because the golf course is playing difficult and the hole locations are probably going to be difficult as well. We'll just add them up at the end of the day, see where that takes me. It's funny, you know, it's the Wanamaker Trophy. And when I was in college, I stayed in the Wanamaker dorm for 3 years. So my parents and I have been joking that maybe this would be a tournament that I would win just because of that fact.
3: Wow, Alex Smalley there. What a win it would be for him. Our golf correspondent Ian Carter is in Pennsylvania with former European Tour player Oliver Wilson. Of course, there's 18 holes to get around, first of all, Ian. What a remarkable third round we had, though. Have you ever seen anything like that before?
13: No, I've not seen a major like this before. It's breaking records for number of players within sort of close proximity to the lead. It's been so difficult for anyone to separate themselves. And I suppose, you know, the real outlier so far this week was the back nine of Alex Smalley yesterday, coming home in 31. This golf course is distinct in that the front nine is where you make your score, the back nine is where you hang on to it, and for him to come home in 4 under par, that is why he has this advantage. But, you know, this is only his fifth major. He's never had a top 20 in a major. Tied 23rd in the PGA is his best return, and he's in a final pairing with Matty Schmidt of Germany, and between them neither of them has got a PGA Tour win, which is a very rare occurrence for a final group on the final day of a major.
3: What have the players said about the leaderboard and about these last few days? I've heard the word challenging so many times, but in terms of how movable it was on the third round, what has their reaction been to it, Ian?
13: I think there've been mixed reviews to the course setup. There was a lot of frustration from the players, particularly on the second day when the pin positions were especially brutal, and it was just so difficult for players to hit anything in close. And even if you were two putting and you were getting the ball to within 5 feet of the hole, the remaining putts were so difficult as well. And those players who have fantastic short games around the green, they're not able to separate themselves with those skills. Likewise, off the tee, the fairways look pretty wide, but they're so slopey, the ball can cannon off into the rough, and then, again, it becomes a little bit of a lottery. I think Rory McIlroy summed it up best. He said, if I was sitting at home and watching this, I'd be loving it. But playing it is a bit of a different is a different scenario. And you know, and I get that. You know, we're set up for a thrilling final day here. But has it been a bit of a lottery? Have the best players in the world been able to separate themselves? Well, the answer to that has to be no at this stage.
3: Yeah, Oliver, I bet you've been scratching your head as well, wondering whether you've ever been involved in anything quite so closely fought.
14: Yeah, it's absolutely packed. The players haven't been able to separate themselves, but it's very much a ball-striking golf course. You have to hit the fairways, you have to hit the greens, and some of the guys that can manage to do that and putt well are obviously going to be at the top of the leaderboard. But it is very hard to separate yourself. The course is tough. I think I've really enjoyed it. I've enjoyed watching the guys struggle a little bit on the greens. They're not used to pins being in these kind of locations where you have quite a lot of slope right around the hole, and they're misreading a lot. If the ball gets very close to the hole and just runs past, it can take a completely different slope. It's just usually on the PGA Tour, the greens are going to be a little bit flatter where the holes are located, and they're not seeing that this week.
3: And if you, Oliver, were one of those 22 players going into the final round with a chance of potentially winning this major, how would you approach it?
14: Well, I'd be very excited the fact that you're that far back, but you still have a great chance. I think every one of those guys knows that's the case. They have to get off to good starts. It's very much stay in the moment, hit one shot at a time. You don't want to get ahead of yourself. All the normal cliches work, and but the early nine holes are where you can make your score. There's a lot of pressure to take advantage of the par fives and any of the scoreable holes. The back nine is hard. You're going to be hanging on, especially with those last five holes. So if you can make your score early and build some momentum, you're going to be in great shape.
3: So what is the latest on the leaderboards? Ian Smalley doesn't tee off, does he, for another hour or so?
13: No, yeah, there's a while before he and Schmidt tee off. So Smalley at 6 under par, and then you've got four players at 4 under. Schmidt, Nick Taylor of Canada, John Rahm, who's a dangerous presence on this leaderboard, the LIV player from Spain, he's at 4 under. Aaron Rye will be playing with him, the Englishman, at 4 under. Ludvig Åberg, is this the day for a major breakthrough for him? And then look at the group at 3 under par. They include Rory McIlroy, Xander Schauffele and Patrick Reed, all major winners. And there is proof that you can go low, because Kurt Kitayama, the American, out very early today, round in 63, so he's moved up into a share of 7th place at 3 under par, within 3 shots of the lead. I don't think he has to hang on here, but I'm not sure that he's booking his flight home just yet, just in case something happens. It's really hot here today, but the wind is still blowing, so the course is going to be very, very tough.
3: And in terms of Alex Smalley there, Oliver, we heard from him. He sounded very relaxed, very calm. Could it be a positive that he's never been in this position before?
14: I'm not sure it's a positive not being in that position, but I certainly wouldn't underestimate him. He's led every round so far. He's had good momentum, 5 top 25s coming into the week. He's full of confidence. And going through what he went through yesterday, going out leading with a tough start, bogeyed 3 of the first 4 holes, but bounced back incredibly well. The resilience he showed, the calmness, it would have been a huge learning curve for him and would give him confidence to go into today's round thinking he can get the job done.
3: Enjoy the rest of the final round. Oliver and Ian, thanks for joining us. Golf correspondent Ian Carter there and former European Tour player Oliver Wilson in Pennsylvania. We'll have reaction, of course, to the USPGA Championship on Monday's Sport Today here on the BBC World Service. Let's talk tennis next, because men's world number one Jannik Sinner could be on course to make history at the Italian Open in Rome. He's playing Denmark's Casper Ruud in the final, where he's aiming to become only the second man to win all 9 Masters 1000 titles, the sport's highest level below the Grand Slams. Only Novak Djokovic has achieved this feat. Let's speak to tennis journalist Ben Rothenberg from Bounces, who joins us now. Ben, what's the latest, first of all, in the final?
15: Yeah, latest is that Jannik Sinner has taken the first set 6-4 over Casper Ruud. He was always a favorite in this match. This is actually already a much better showing for Ruud than he had in their match at Rome last year, where he won just 1 game. So, but still, 4 games was not enough in the first set. Sinner up a set and 1 set away, yeah, as you said, from making this pretty remarkable history at the ATP Masters level.
3: Yeah, I mean, what I just said there as well just sounds phenomenal. So my next question probably has an obvious answer from yourself, but how big of an achievement would it be should Sinner manage to complete the set of all 9 Masters at the age of 24?
15: Yeah, I think it'd be massive. And I mean, Djokovic, who is the only other man who'd done this in singles to win all 9 of these events, it took Djokovic about 11 years to complete his set. He finally won. Cincinnati was the final one he had left. I think he won that in 2018 for the first time. And that was 11 years after he won. He was 31 years old at that point. That was 11 years after he won his first Masters title. Sinner, if he gets this one done today, will have completed his set from the first one he collected to the final 9th one he collected under 3 years. So the efficiency with which he's done it is really remarkable. He also has this chance, obviously, to go for the complete career Grand Slam next month in Paris if he makes all the way and wins the final there this time. And so by doing that, he'd be completing the set of all the 9 Masters, all the 4 majors, and the year-end championships, which he's also won already in his career. So really, he will have almost sort of beaten the game, you know, as you'd say in a video game of tennis, pretty quickly in his career.
3: He would have, because it was only not so long ago when we were all wondering what would happen to men's tennis post the Rafa Nadal, Roger Federer, mm-hmm. and even Djokovic era. Yes, Djokovic is still playing, but the fact that he could be achieving something that Rafa Nadal and Roger Federer haven't done. I know there's argument to say they were perhaps playing each other a lot during those Masters titles. What do you think, Ben, he's capable, Sinner, of achieving going forward? I mean, he's won everything there is to win this year, practically. How far can he go?
15: What he's achieving in terms of breadth is amazing, right? The sort of breadth, the diversity of his titles that he's gotten already 12 of these big 14 tournaments that I just sort of enumerated there. And he's very close to winning number 13 and could have number 14 at the French Open, right? That what he doesn't have so far is just the sheer quantity of depth of these titles to go with the breadth. You know, obviously he has won quote unquote only 4 major singles titles so far in his career. Those guys you mentioned, you know, Federer, Nadal, Djokovic, they're all in the 20s. At some point in their counts of major titles. So Sinner has a lot to do in terms of his quantity, but he's really taken advantage in a very opportunistic way of a pretty open period right now at men's tennis, especially with his main rival, Carlos Alcaraz, having been injured since he, shortly after he lost to Sinner in the first clay court Masters final this year, Monte Carlo. Sinner has really sort of taken advantage and making hay while the sun shines of racking up as many of these as he can in his rival's absence, and that will include his hopes of winning next month in Paris as well.
3: Well, this is it, isn't it? Carlos Alcaraz, we know, is out of the French Open, the defending champion. Casper Ruud, by no means, is a mug. He's a decent tennis player, a very good tennis player, who's reached the final at Roland Garros a couple of times, who Sinner's playing today. But it does beg the question, doesn't it, Ben? Who is Sinner going to have to challenge him in Paris later this month into June?
15: It's a bit of a cliche, but I think his biggest opponent in a lot of ways was going to be himself, just in terms of how he holds up physically. He's played, is for the sort of the blessing and the curse of winning a lot, as you play a lot of matches. He has a lot of matches under his belt on clay heading into this French Open. He'll have played the full run of 3 Masters tournaments and having made it all the way to the final in each one of them. That adds up, you know, having also previously won in UL's Miami, just a lot of winning. And there is some cumulative stress, physical and mental, I'm sure, that will come with that. Also, obviously, there's stress involved in trying to complete a feat like a career Grand Slam. We've seen lots of players, you know, get tight when they realize they have this chance. And Sinner won't think it's a once-in-a-lifetime chance, per se. I mean, he's still young. He came within a match point of winning that final last year at the French Open against Carlos Alcaraz. So it's not like he thinks he's really has to do this now or never. But it still would be a big incentive and a lot of attention, a new kind of tension for him to do it, especially, you know, knowing that Alcaraz is not at this tournament in Paris. Yeah. I think if he doesn't win it, Sinner, he'll feel like he really missed a golden opportunity.
3: Yeah, so great answer, Ben, and great insight as well from yourself. Enjoy the rest of the final in Rome. Ben Rothenberg there. Thanks for joining us, tennis journalist from Bounces, speaking to us live on Sports World with me, Delith Lloyd. Well, we're staying in Italy, actually, because Rome, as we know, is the final destination for the cyclists competing in this year's Giro d'Italia. But before they get there, there's another 2 weeks of racing, and there's been a significant shake-up in the general classification, stage 9 to Cornoale Scale. I hope I've said that right. Well, the stage has been won by Jonas Vingegaard for his second stage win of this year's race. We can once again this week speak to cycling broadcaster Hannah Walker, who's covering the race for TNT Sports. Hi there, Hannah.
16: Hi, Delith. Good afternoon.
3: Great.
16: Very Italian.
3: Brilliant. Oh, thank you. Did I pronounce that correctly?
16: You did.
3: There we go. Thank you for that. Well, a mountaintop finish today then, and another one where it feels, does it perhaps, that Vingegaard's sent a signal to his rivals at this stage?
16: Absolutely. We saw today the way that he was able to make the acceleration, make the attack with 1 kilometre to go and open up such an advantage, and the way that Visma Lisebike have been working with their squad, looking after him. Their big objective is to win the Maglia Rosa, the pink jersey, come Rome in 2 weeks' time. And there's been 2 mountaintop finishers, and on both of those, that's where Jonas Vingegaard has taken stage victories and has done so solo and taken time out of his rivals. With that being said, however, he's got Felix Gall, the Austrian rider from Decathlon CMA CGM, who is nipping at his heels, actually. He is, I think for those two riders, Jonas Vingegaard and Felix Gall, they are two riders that are at the moment showing the most promise and looking like they're head and shoulders above the rest when it comes to these mountain stages. There's a few riders today who we would have expected to have followed Jonas Vingegaard. They weren't able to do so. One rider, Giulio Pellizzari, for example, who was in the white jersey, has lost significant time. 1:28 he lost today. So it's certainly a huge sign. But for Jonas Vingegaard, having spoken to his sports director this morning, Mark Rafe, he said he wants to win the stage later today. He's not going to allow the breakaway to succeed. And they wanted to take the win. And that's exactly how it unfolded. The breakaway, sadly, were caught in the closing kilometres. And Jonas, the Danish rider, went on to take the stage win.
3: You mentioned Felix Gall there. Well, Vingegaard obviously is looking over his shoulder. Is he Vingegaard's main challenger? And what do we know about him?
16: I think so. Félix Gall is a rider who's won a stage in the Tour de France in the past. He won up Courchevel, which was an exceptional stage. It was where Tadej Pogacar was in great difficulty. He ended up losing the Tour de France at that point. That was the year when Jonas Vingegaard had won the Tour in 2023, his second of his two Tour de France titles. Now, Félix Gall is exceptional in the high mountains. He's very good when there are steep gradients. The big thing that Félix Gall has got against him is his time trial capabilities. Now, there's a very, very long individual time trial on Tuesday going into week two. It's 40 kilometers long, it's flat, and that's not going to be something that's going to favor the Austrian rider. So that's one thing where he will lose time. The team, when I spoke to the team earlier on, they said that they've been working hard with the aerodynamics, his position on the time trial bike. They know the majority of the time trial course as well, because it's used in Torino Adriatico, which is a 1 week race in Italy. So they know the course and they've prepared as best as possible. But I think in terms of where Jonas Vingegaard is going to have the upper hand, it's going to be on the time trial. And then of course, for Félix Gall, he comes good in the third week of a Grand Tour. But for Jonas, by the looks of things, you know, he's still the outright favourite for the Maglia Rosa.
3: And in terms of the current race leader and holder of the pink jersey, Afonso Eulalio of Portugal, I mean, he's putting up a valiant fight, isn't he?
16: He is. Now, he's a bit of an unknown quantity. He's a bit of a danger man, to be honest. The fact that he was allowed into a situation to gain so much time in the general classification on Wednesday, I think for some of the teams, they actually underestimated how strong the rider from Bahrain Victorious was and how good of a climber he is. And today, to finish fifth on the stage, only 41 seconds down to Jonas Vingegaard, is really, really impressive. And I think has sent a big signal to the others. But really impressive that he goes into week two with the pink jersey on his shoulders.
3: Hannah, great to chat to you as ever. Make sure you can rest
16: Thanks,
3: up a
16: Ella.
3: Little bit tomorrow whilst travelling. But
16: thank you very much.
3: We'll speak next Sunday, I'm sure. Cycling broadcaster Hannah Walker there, who's covering the Giro d'Italia for TNT Sports, working very hard across Italy. I'm sure we'll chat to her next week, as I say. We'll be looking ahead to Wednesday's Europa League final between Aston Villa and Freiburg in the next and final half hour of Sports World. Don't go anywhere. Let's get the very latest BBC news with Oliver Conway.
17: The health authorities in the Democratic Republic of Congo say a case of Ebola has been confirmed in the eastern city of Goma, which is controlled by rebels. More than 80 people have died in the outbreak, and there are more than 300 suspected cases, including two over the border in Uganda. Ugandan government spokesman Alan Kasuja says officials there have been working hard to trace anyone who may have been exposed to the virus.
18: Health workers, relatives have all been identified and put in isolation. We are in control of the situation. Uganda's very experienced Ebola experts put measures in places like the border, to make sure that anybody who's presenting symptoms doesn't cross.
17: President Zelensky has said a massive overnight drone attack by Ukraine on 14 regions across Russia was entirely justified as a response to Moscow's continuing strikes on Ukrainian cities. Russia said the assault involved nearly 600 drones, which would make it the biggest since the start of the full-scale Russian invasion of Ukraine 4 years ago. There's been a drone strike on a nuclear power plant in Abu Dhabi. The Defence Ministry said it was investigating the source of the drone. It caused a fire, but no casualties were reported. The UAE has previously accused Iran of attacking its infrastructure during the conflict with Israel and the US. British police have launched an urgent investigation into allegations that some officers protecting the royal family at Windsor Castle left their posts unattended and even slept while on duty. Ellie Price is at Windsor.
19: In a statement, a police spokesperson said the alleged behaviour falls below the high standards expected of officers, particularly in the frontline protective roles. We also understand they're assessing whether any of those officers under investigation should be placed on restricted duties. We understand that that decision will be taken by the end of the week.
17: And a Nepalese mountain guide has broken his own world record by climbing Mount Everest for the 32nd time. Kami Rita Sherpa reached the summit first in 1994. Today also saw a record 11th ascent by a woman, Lhapka Sherpa, who's been nicknamed the Mountain Queen. Back now to the Queen of Sports World, Delif Lloyd.
3: That's very kind of you. Thank you, Oliver Conway. I'll speak to you in the newsroom a little bit later on the BBC World Service. Before we look ahead to Wednesday night's Europa League final, by the way, between Aston Villa and Freiburg, we must get some reaction to Sunday's Premier League games in the final half hour of Sports World. Now, Sunderland came from behind to win 3-1 at Everton to move them up to ninth in the table and with a chance of European football next season. Sunderland's Enzo Lefebvre scored the second. He's been speaking with Sports World's Tom Gale.
20: Enzo, what a second half turnaround. What did Régis Labrie say to you guys at halftime?
21: No, we just say we played well, I think, the first half, but in the last 30 meters we were a bit quiet, and we just say like we need to be to put more fire, you know. And I think we did well. The guy who came in on the who came on the pitch was just a perfect like attitude, and I think this is the team, this is the family we have since the beginning of the season, and we can be proud of us.
20: You spoke about the team being a family. Can you just explain a bit more about when you're losing so many times this season, you've been able to turn fixtures around? Why is that?
21: Yeah, because I think nobody liked the defeat, of course. And I think our strength is to be together in the good moment and the bad moment as well. And I think what we did all the season, we always react in a good way. And I think we did it after the first half today. So, yeah, we can be proud of us. At the beginning of the season, we said we have to be a family and not a team. And that's what we were since the beginning of the season.
3: Sunderland's Enzo Lefebvre there. You heard in our commentary game, didn't you, that Leeds got a late, late winner. Dominic Calvert-Lewin in the 96th minute, making sure Leeds ended their final home game with a 1-0 win over Brighton. But it dented Brighton's hopes of qualifying for Europe next season. They stay seventh, 2 points behind sixth place Bournemouth, who have a game in hand and are at home to Manchester City on Tuesday. Let's hear from the Brighton boss, Fabian Hertzler, though. He's been speaking to Sports World's Chris Sykes.
22: Fabian, is that one of those where you're wondering how on earth you're walking away from this game empty-handed, because you seem to have the chances to win that match?
23: Yeah, I think it's more like a disappointment, because we definitely should get out more of this game. We controlled the game, especially in the second half. First half was not our best game, but second half we played much better. We created a lot of chances. I think we also defended quite well. In the end, it's just an old mistake. Mistakes happens in football. It's a mistake of games sometimes. So therefore, we have to accept it. We have to analyze it. And the most important, we have to stay positive. We keep believing in ourselves, because we have another great opportunity to finish the season strong next week.
22: We've just spoken to Pascal Gross, and he said the dressing room feels really dejected about the fact that you're leaving empty-handed. Is it sort of really down in there at the moment?
23: Yeah, of course, it's not a great mood if you lose a game. But like I said, we have to stay positive. We have to keep going. It's all in our hands, and we face a lot of adversity through the season. We face now also this adversity as a team. We will stick together, we'll overcome it, and then we bounce back.
3: Brighton finish the season at home to Manchester United next Sunday. Now let's turn our attention to the Europa League final between Aston Villa and German side Freiburg, which takes place on Wednesday in Istanbul. Now it sees Villa play in their first major European final since winning the European Cup in 1982. While Freiburg have never been in a major continental showpiece of any kind before, Villa come into the final off the back of qualifying for next season's Champions League after their victory over Liverpool on Friday. An achievement their manager Unai Emery says will allow them to focus on the final.
24: Now we enjoy the final, enjoy the process. We focused the Europa League so intense, each match we played, each moment we played, first leg, second leg, or the round we played. And now the final is something we must, of course, respecting the opponent 50-50, the possibilities to win. We must be focused now 100%, and of course, prepare as better as possible. Anything can happen on the field on Wednesday.
3: Well, BBC football reporter Nick Mashiter covers Aston Villa and joins me now. Hi, Nick.
25: Hello, how are you doing?
3: Very good, thank you. We've also got German football journalist Konstantin Eckner as well with us. Hi, Konstantin.
26: Hello, Delos.
3: I'm really looking forward to this Europa League final. Nick, I know Aston Villa have already qualified for the Champions League. They did so by that brilliant win over Liverpool on Friday. How big of a boost will that be, the fact that they've already qualified going into the final on Wednesday?
0: Well, the pressure's off, isn't it? To a certain extent, of course. Unai Emery had been always adamant that the league was the priority. The qualification for the Champions League via the league was the priority. They've done that now because he was obviously rightly saying, look, it's 50-50. We might not win the Europa League, and therefore we have to guarantee ourselves Champions League qualification through the league. So, yeah, they've done that. I don't think they've been as consistently good this year as they have been over the last couple of seasons. They've looked tired. They've stuttered. Prior to Liverpool, they'd only won 3 out of 13 in the Premier League. So certainly in 2026, since the turn of the year, Villa have not been as good this season. They had a wonderful run, obviously, pre-Christmas, winning 11 straight games in all competitions. But they've got there, and that's the most important thing for them.
3: Absolutely. Constantin, in terms of Freiburg, many of our listeners, as you know, will have heard of Bayern Munich and Borussia Dortmund, perhaps. They might not be as familiar with Freiburg. They're currently seventh in the Bundesliga. What can you tell us about the club?
1: Yeah, they finished seventh, so they at least are qualified for the Conference League for next season. But of course, they want to achieve more. I think the club is not that well known, of course, internationally, but they were first promoted to the Bundesliga in 1993. And they are kind of the proverbial underdogs, in a sense, because it's a somewhat smaller club from the southwest, right there at the German-Swiss border. So a little bit like outside of the center of Germany, basically. But locally, Freiburg are a major institution. So in Baden, as it's called, the region there. So if you think about it, Freiburg, the city itself, has roughly 240,000 people living there. Freiburg, as a club, has 80,000 members. It's one of the 30 largest clubs in terms of membership in the world. But many haven't heard about it because it's more of a local affair. Up until this season, they never got past the round of 16 in European competition. In some years, they fought against relegation in the Bundesliga. They were also relegated sometimes. They got back to the Bundesliga on three occasions. So I guess people might not know that much about Freiburg, but it's an intriguing club. And for many years, they were kind of reluctant to be, let's say, cocky. They always said that they wanted to be one of the best 25 clubs in Germany. Now, the Bundesliga has only 18 members or 18 clubs playing there. So they were even content with maybe being in the second Bundesliga, in the second division, and being there among the 6 or 7 best teams. But of course, over time, with more and more success with playing the Europa League in recent years, of course, they want to achieve more. And now they want to bring down Aston Villa and Istanbul.
3: Yeah, they want to bring down Aston Villa, Nick. I mean, no denying Villa will clearly be, I think it's fair to say, the favourites going into this one. I'm fascinated about their boss, their manager, Unai Emery. A lot's been said in the UK already about this competition being, you know, Unai Emery's competition. I mean, it'll be his 6th Europa League final. He's won 4 of them already, 3 with Sevilla, 1 with Villarreal. What is it about Unai Emery and this particular competition, would you say, Nick, that just makes him so successful?
0: He's incredibly driven. He's incredibly meticulous. And it's not just the Europa League and European football for him with Aston Villa. He's taken over Aston Villa when they were 3 points above the relegation zone after Steven Gerrard left in sort of late 2022. And 3.5 years, he has built them steadily into a team that, while I said that they haven't been as consistently good this season as previous years, you know, they have been consistent. They've qualified for Europe, got into the Europa Conference League, obviously reached the semi-finals in that, losing to Olympiacos. They've reached the Champions League, lost in the quarterfinals to eventual winners PSG. They've now got into a final. This is the first European final, obviously, since they won, the first major European final since they won the 1982 European Cup. And obviously, they haven't won a competition for 30 years, like last major trophy they lifted was the League Cup in 1996 under Brian Little. So it's not necessarily just the Europa League that he's done. He's transformed the entire club, who are now consistently challenging for European spots, consistently challenging for silverware as well. They've gotten to 2 semi-finals previously and lost them both. So getting over that semi-final against Nottingham Forest was a massive hurdle for them as well. It's also 10 years on Monday since he beat Liverpool in the Europa League with Sevilla. It's a competition that has obviously got massive history for him, and Aston Villa need to get across that line, because it really feels like this team, this squad, it's probably their last chance together to really make a mark, to really win something before there is an expectant change in the squad because they haven't been able to recycle as much of the squad as perhaps Unai would like to because of financial restrictions. So probably looking at a number of players going in the summer, and this is going to be the last chance for them in Istanbul.
3: Yeah, it's interesting you say that, and what Unai Emery has done since taking over from Gerrard in the autumn of 2022. 3.5 years it's taken him to get to this point, getting into the Champions League by right and equally getting to a final of a European competition. So there is that feeling, is there now, Nick, that this has to be the moment, as it were, that they have to, you know, put everything else to bed, 30 years without a trophy. It's got to be now.
0: Yeah, I think it will be looked on as a huge missed opportunity if they didn't. It feels that the stars were aligning a little bit for Aston Villa. If you look at what they're trying to do off the pitch as well, they're revamping the North Stand. The work has already started on that. That's going to take the capacity to a little over 50,000. That then starts to narrow the gap with off-pitch revenue to the other bigger clubs. It doesn't make them equal. Of course it doesn't, but they're just, you know, slowly just starting to gnaw away and eat away at that gap a little bit more. Just to really try to be a top five club, a top four club consistently within their own right. They were even in the title conversation at the start of the year in February or so. They weren't that far away from Manchester City and Arsenal. They've fallen away, obviously, but he has got them to the brink of something here. And it really, really does feel it has to be now. And as I said, it's probably now or never for the current crop of Villa players.
3: Constantin, will Freiburg and the club's fan base and players be aware of that and the Aston Villa story? You know, do Freiburg consider themselves underdogs?
1: Yeah, totally. Understatement is key when it comes to Freiburg's identity, which means that usually they don't make any big money transfers. Their record transfer fee they ever paid a few years ago was £9 million. At 10.4 million euros. I mean, there are EFL championship sites who might laugh about that kind of figure when it comes to transfers. So Freiburg, they value understatement. They value consistency. I mean, they had the same chairman for almost 40 years. In the past 30 years, they had two coaches who coached the team almost 20 years combined. So they never changed anything. And now Julian Schuster, who succeeded Christian Streich, who was in charge for 11 years, Julian Schuster was Christian Streich's player. So he played for 10 years for Freiburg. Then he became a youth coach. Now he's the head coach. So they are a local team in a sense. They have a great academy. They rarely assign anyone from elsewhere, maybe from Switzerland, because it's right across the border. But it's totally different compared to many of these clubs and teams that are usually playing these finals. So I don't really believe that Freiburg are, let's say, aware or care about Aston Villa's story, not out of disrespect, but they care about their own story and they care about their own identity, because identity and what I said about understatement and consistency, that's the foundation of Freiburg. It's a completely different approach to compared to many other teams that strive for success in European competition in these days. So that makes them so special. But of course, they are the underdogs. They believe they are the underdogs when they face Bayern Munich, Borussia Dortmund, or Bayer Leverkusen in the Bundesliga. And they also believe they are the underdogs when they face a Premier League side like Aston Villa, or a few years ago, like West Ham United, where they got actually beaten 5-0 away at West Ham. So that's what makes them special. And I think also that's why a lot of people in Germany sympathize with Freiburg when it comes to their Europa League run right now, even if they are not really fans of the team, but they sympathize with them because there's not much to dislike about Freiburg. Obviously, Aston Villa, they have the more expansive roster. They have more well-known players. But in the end, is a final 90 minutes, one mistake by one Aston Villa player, and maybe Freiburg wins the thing. I mean, that's the beauty of a final.
3: It certainly is the beauty of a final. Constantin, I just wonder as well, Germany as a whole, how are they feeling about the fact that Freiburg are into a European final? Because no other German team has made it into any other European final. Obviously, Bayern Munich came close in the semi-finals. There are three English teams across the three major European finals as well. What is the reaction in Germany been to Freiburg getting to the Europa League final?
1: Yeah, excitement, because the Freiburg, they don't really have a lot of haters, as you said today. I mean, they are maybe locally, a couple of teams don't like them because they are local rivals. But across Germany, a lot of people sympathize with Freiburg as a team, and they also value Freiburg's contribution to, let's say, Germany's reputation in European competition. Because, as you said, Bayern Munich didn't make it to the final. Still, I mean, they made it to the semifinals, played against Paris. There's nothing wrong with losing to Paris in a close affair. But if we just exclude Bayern Munich for a moment from the conversation, Dortmund went out of the Champions League early. Bayer Leverkusen got eliminated by Arsenal. So Freiburg, they are holding the German flag high right now. And I think that's also appreciated by a lot of German football fans. And as I just tried to explain, it's also just Freiburg are, it's a bit of a special story, because they don't really invest that much money, because they have usually like locals who coach the team, who are playing for the team, like their captain Matthias Ginter, born in Freiburg. He won the World Cup with Germany in 2014, played for Dortmund and Mönchengladbach, had offers on the table to go to the Premier League, to Italy or to elsewhere. And he, at the age of 28, he decided just to go home, go back to Freiburg, earn only a few million per year, but it's enough because he plays at home. That's how a lot of these players feel.
3: I love that. And listeners to Sports World and the BBC World Service, Konstantin, will know the likes of Morgan Rogers, Ollie Watkins, Emi Martinez, John McGinn, all the players, brilliant players that play for Aston Villa. You touch on Matthias Ginter, the captain for Freiburg. Who then should Villa perhaps be wary of? Who are Freiburg's standout players?
1: Yes, so one of their standout players is actually Yuito Suzuki, but he's the one player who will be injured for the final. He broke his collarbone a few weeks ago. He was also set a record signing a few years ago when he came from Brøndby from Denmark. But the player people should keep an eye on is actually Jean Manzambi, a Swiss midfielder. So he was signed by Freiburg when he was a teenager. He played for the Academy of Servette in Geneva. And they found him because Freiburg, close to the Swiss border, they always scout, go across the border and scout also Swiss players. So Manzambi was signed, a great athlete, number six, a box-to-box player. He has done tremendously this season, like a Swiss Army knife. I mean, there's the metaphor about players being a Swiss Army knife. He's Swiss. He's also a Swiss Army knife. So there you go. You can do basically everything. Score, defend. Also, he's the guy for the throw-ins. He can throw the ball into the penalty area from everywhere, basically. And now he's linked to Real Madrid. I think that tells you enough about him. So he's one of their number sixes. And another player they might should keep an eye on, also fans watching the game, is actually the left winger, Vincenzo Grifo. At one point, he played for the Italian national team a couple of years ago. Nowadays, not so much anymore. He's 33 years old, but he's a great free kick taker, can play cross presses very accurately. Of course, 33 years old, might not be as dynamic as he was 10 years ago, but still Vincenzo Grifo. Keep an eye on him. He's number 32 when it comes to Freiburg's team.
3: I don't think I've ever heard a player being described as a Swiss Army knife, Nick. If there had to be one in the Villa team, I mean, I suppose it would have to be Captain John McGinn, would it? Who would be the Swiss Army knife of the Villa team?
0: Yeah, I think so. McGinn would be great. I don't know, but I think if you look at the big loss for Aston Villa and one of the reasons why their form has dipped second half of the season is Boubacar Kamara, who's injured, suffered a serious knee injury against Tottenham in the FA Cup in January. Mm. We won't see him till next season. He is the glue. His match game awareness just gives other players around him that extra yard or two, that extra space. I mean, you look at Douglas Luiz. He obviously went to Juventus a couple of years ago, back on loan at Aston Villa now. But he has not been the same player since he hasn't been able to play alongside Boubacar Kamara. He didn't make enough impact at Juventus. He came on loan to Nottingham Forest, didn't make impact there. And Boubacar Kamara is now not available to play alongside him for Villa. And he's not really making much of an impact for Villa this season. So, yeah, I think it's a strange one because he's not available for the final, but Boubacar Kamara, I think, would be the man for that job.
3: There we go. And if I were to ask you both, just finally, how do you see it going on Wednesday? The final, of course, takes place in Istanbul at Besiktas' stadium. So I think that's got a capacity of around 42,000. How do you see Freiburg faring, Konstantin?
1: So my mind tells me that Aston Villa will win, probably a McGinn goal or two. But my gut tells me that actually Freiburg pull off the upset and beat Aston Villa in dramatic fashion in extra time 2-1.
3: What about you, Nick?
0: Yeah, as Constantine said, it only takes one mistake. It only takes one slip. I think we are expecting Aston Villa to go in and win. They are favourites, but there's always that doubt. It's a one-off game. So can Villa do it? Yes, of course they can. Can Freiburg do it? Of course they can as well. I might sit on the fence a little bit and say I think we might see extra time.
3: There we go. Possibly even penalties. Wow, that would be fascinating and drama at its highest. Constantine and Nick, thank you so much for taking the time to speak to us on Sports World. Enjoy Wednesday if it's possible.
0: Thank you very much.
3: BBC football reporter Nick Mascheter there, who covers Aston Villa, and German football journalist Constantine Eckner. It's 2-0 to Newcastle against West Ham in the day's late Premier League game. Nick Voltimada with his first goal in the league since December, and William Osula as well, who started up front for Newcastle today. So looking very, very ominous for West Ham. We're heading into the final week of the Premier League now. It finishes next Sunday here on Sports World. You'll be able to hear all of the action from 14 GMT. As it stands, it's Arsenal who lead the way at the top of the table. They're 2 points clear of Manchester City, but that could become 5 if Mikel Arteta's side beat already relegated Burnley on Monday night. So heading into that game, how are Mikel Arteta's team feeling?
2: The team is really present. It's just he's living the moment. It's emotional in a really good state, I think. The energy level is the right one. We have most players available now. Okay, we lost Ben the other day, but the other ones are coming back as well. And everybody obviously is so enthusiastic and so positive. We focus just on the things that are in our hands, which is to prepare in the best possible way to beat Burnley. That's it.
3: Our football reporter Manny Jasmi is back with me. Manny, I mean, it could be a big 2 days, couldn't it, in the Premier League title race?
4: Yes, I think Arsenal will. I mean, they've won it, really. They just need to confirm that. And they've got arguably the two easiest fixtures they could want. Burnley at home, Burnley who've sort of given up. And then they finish at Palace, 3 days before Palace play their first ever European final. I mean, what do you think it's going to be like? What would you think that game's going to be like? They'll win tomorrow. They'll probably score a few because you never know. Goal difference might have an impact. But really, I know why you're saying 2 days, because Man City play on Tuesday. Mm-hmm. But really, it's only one. It's all in Arsenal's hands.
3: Well, that's it, because they can go 5 clear on Monday night. Yeah. And it's all over to Manchester City, who have a very tricky away game on Tuesday. Yeah. Because Bournemouth have been brilliant this season under Andoni Iraola. And of course, Bournemouth, as we've mentioned earlier on Sports World, are chasing Champions League football.
4: I know. Imagine that. They're not far away from it. And the way Liverpool are playing, you wouldn't put it past them. But Man City is, you know, harder for Bournemouth than Bournemouth is for Man City. Unless City, who have just won the cup, kind of see which way the wind's blowing after Arsenal's win, as many football fans will think they can, and just sort of take their intensity off. But they have been competitive throughout, even after that Everton draw, which for many people was the sort of defining moment of the title race. City haven't given up. They've still been competitive, and they've still been winning, and winning well. But I think it's just going to be so hard for them after Arsenal play Burnley tomorrow. If the games were the other way around, then you'd think, okay, there's life in this title race yet. But they aren't the other way around.
3: No.
4: And I think it's just out of confirmation now.
3: Yeah, I think you're probably right, and I'm inclined to agree with you. And I know Pep Guardiola, I think, said yesterday he was going to allow his team one beer on Saturday evening to celebrate that FA Cup win over Chelsea. And I think what was interesting is they were heading back to the northwest of England to Manchester on Saturday evening. And then after that one beer, it was going to be heads down focus. But of course, they've got to travel south to Bournemouth as well. You've got to factor that in. So emotions will, of course, have been high on Saturday, and then to get back into the Premier League zone. I just mentioned on air as well, Newcastle leading West Ham, Manny, 2-0 at St James's Park, only 25 minutes played. And we know West Ham are already in the relegation zone. 2 points, what are they, 2 points adrift of Tottenham already, but it will increase to, well, it won't increase. It would stay the same if they were to lose, but Tottenham will then have a game in hand. And as we say, we'll play Tuesday at Chelsea. I mean, it's not looking good for West Ham, this, is it?
4: No, but, you know, we are talking about Tottenham. I mean, Chelsea away, even though Chelsea don't really have much to play for, Tottenham have a terrible record at Chelsea for about 35 years. But a point at Chelsea will really be enough to keep Tottenham up because their goal difference is so much better. But you know, it's the nature of this relegation battle that, you know, the teams down there aren't very good and they keep dropping points.
3: It makes it all the more interesting for us coming into the final week.

0: them.
1: Just the sheer technical accomplishment of getting a vehicle to drive itself is extraordinary.
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0: 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In 30 minutes, heart and soul.
3: I'm Mike Woodridge, and I'll be hearing the extraordinary story of Anna, who at 25 suffered a massive stroke that left her completely unable to move. With all hope of a normal life gone, would she manage to hold on to her Christian faith?
0: This is the BBC World Service, the world's radio station.
4: From 0.05% to 40% in just 4 years. That's the incredible rise in electric vehicle sales in Vietnam. Nearby Thailand isn't far behind. The fastest growth in the world, and they aren't just buying EVs in Southeast Asia, they're making them.
5: Policymakers made a fairly strategic bet that instead of doubling down on legacy industries, they would look at where the global economy was heading, which is towards decarbonization and electrification, and decided that EVs would be their next frontier.
4: This is a global contest to win green jobs, and these places are setting the pace.
5: There's a younger generation of consumers who may never really develop the same kind of attachment to internal combustion engines. For them, the EVs just feel more modern and feel normal.
4: So what does this mean for the people there and the climate? That's The Climate Question with me, Jordan Dunbar, after the news.
6: BBC News with Sue Montgomery. President Zelensky has said Ukraine's massive overnight drone attack on 14 regions across Russia was entirely justified as a response to Moscow's prolongation of the war and its continuing attacks on Ukraine's cities. He said the attack sent a clear message that the Russian state must end its war. Our Russia editor Steve Rosenberg reports.
7: It was one of the largest Ukrainian drone attacks on Russia since Russia's full-scale invasion of Ukraine. And the Moscow area was one of the chief targets. Energy infrastructure was hit too. Among installations targeted, a Moscow oil refinery. The Russian military says it has shot down hundreds of Ukrainian drones over Russia in the last 24 hours. This follows one of Russia's heaviest drone and missile attacks on the Ukrainian capital.
6: Senior health officials from the Democratic Republic of Congo are visiting an eastern province where 80 people are reported to have died of Ebola. Thomas Mukwana reports from Nairobi.
8: A new case of Ebola has been found in the eastern city of Goma near the border with Rwanda. More than 250 people are thought to be affected by the outbreak so far. Most of the more than 80 suspected deaths from the virus were in the Congolese Ituri province near the border with Uganda and South Sudan. The DRC's neighbors, Kenya and Uganda, have enhanced screening at ports of entry. Several humanitarian organizations, including the WHO and Doctors Without Borders, are assisting local authorities to contain the outbreak. Experts warn that insecurity and high population mobility may hinder response efforts to contain the spread.
6: The United Arab Emirates has condemned a drone attack on a nuclear power plant in Abu Dhabi, calling it a dangerous escalation. The foreign ministry said the UAE reserved the right to respond, including militarily. Here's Orlando Teal.
9: In a statement, the UAE's defence ministry said a drone arriving from the west hit an electrical generator at the power station. It said two other drones were successfully dealt with. The head of the United Nations nuclear watchdog, Rafael Grossi, condemned the attack. His organisation said radiation levels at the site remain normal. No one was reported injured at the Baraka plant, which provides around a quarter of the country's electricity. The UAE has not said who carried out the attack, but it has previously accused Iran of targeting its infrastructure during the US and Israel's conflict with Tehran.
6: Iran's state media say the US has failed to make any concrete concessions in its latest response to Iran's proposals to restart peace talks. One report said Washington was demanding that Iran close all but one of its nuclear sites and transfer its stockpile of highly enriched uranium to the US. It said Washington was also refusing to release even a quarter of Iran's frozen assets. BBC News. The authorities in Norway say they've arrested a Chinese man for alleged spying. 10 days ago, a Chinese woman was arrested, accused of setting up a company in Norway in order to download data from satellites in

0: polar orbit. The Norwegian Interior Security Service has singled out China and Russia as the main espionage threats. A Nepalese mountain guide has broken his own world record by climbing Mount Everest for a 32nd time. Kamirita Sherpa first reached the summit in 1994. His latest ascent was confirmed on Sunday morning. Sunday also saw a record 11th ascent by woman Lhakpa Sherpa, nicknamed the Mountain Queen. Crowds of raucous flag-waving fans in Bulgaria have welcomed home the country's first ever winner of the Eurovision Song Contest. Dara, who won Saturday's competition by a huge margin, took to a pop-up stage at Sofia Airport to sing her winning hit, Bangaranga. The frontman of the 1970s American band Dr. Hook, Dennis LeCourrier, has died. He was 76. The group was best known for songs such as Sharing the Night Together, Sylvia's Mother, and this.
1: When you're in love with a beautiful woman, it's hard.
0: Speaking to the BBC in 2014, Dennis LeCourrier explained how the band got its name.
2: We were a bar band and we didn't really have a name. We were just playing, you know, you play, when you play in bars, you play anything you have to play to not be killed, pretty much. And we needed a name. They wanted to put a name in the window. And Dr. Hook, we had the fellow you saw, Ray, with Ray's the eye man. Patch. Mm. And that was an instant, you know, kind of iconic situation. So we just called it Dr. Hook.
0: Dennis LeCourrier, who has died at the age of 76. BBC News.
3: Southeast Asia is fully charged when it comes to growth in electric vehicles. It's got the fastest growing sales in the world. Thailand and Vietnam are two of the countries with rapidly expanding markets, but they also make as well as buy these EVs. This puts them into an international battle for green jobs and investment. So what's going on in Southeast Asia? What does it mean for people there and for the climate? From the BBC World Service, this is The Climate Question and I'm Jordan Dunbar. First of all, some of the mad statistics that caught my eye. So in 2021, of all the cars sold in Vietnam, 0.05% were electric. Last year, that had risen to 40%. In Thailand, it was 1% in 2019 and 24% last year. From hundreds on the road to hundreds of thousands in such a short time. So what's behind this rapid rise and will it last? Well, with me to discuss this is Pat Picha Tanakasem Pipat, also known as Best, friend of the show, Thailand correspondent from Bloomberg. Hi, Best.
4: Hi, Jordan. Thanks for having me.
3: And I'm also joined by Lam Pham, who's an energy analyst from the energy think tank Ember. How's it going, Lam?
5: I'm very good. Thank you.
3: Best, why in Thailand has there been such rapid growth in electric car sales?
4: Thai EV story is very much an economic story. It's part of Thailand's strategy to revive its post-COVID economy. During the pandemic, the Thai economy saw a much steeper decline in GDP than most other major Southeast Asian economies and a much slower recovery also since then. So tourism was only gradually coming back. Exports were under pressure. There was a clear recognition within the Thai government that Thailand needed a new growth engine and crucially also one that could attract foreign direct investment at scale. So policymakers made a fairly strategic bet that instead of doubling down on legacy industries, they would look at where the global economy was heading, which is towards decarbonization, net zero targets, and electrification, and decided that EVs would be their next frontier. But what made the timing particularly effective was that it coincided with a sort of a global inflection point around 2021, 2022. Major economies were accelerating EV adoption, right? So Thailand essentially stepped in and said, we can be your base in Southeast Asia. So in 2022, it started rolling out a very targeted set of policies called EV 3.0, which included consumer subsidies of up to about $4,600 per car to stimulate demand. And it was rolling out tax incentives like excise tax cuts to attract manufacturers. And more importantly, they also bound those incentives to conditions that companies would build production locally and not just import cars into the country. So that was a clear industrial strategy with targets like having EVs made up 30% of car production annually by 2030. And so that created a sort of like early adopter push. So it started out being about policy, and that policy made the products very attractive. And so demand followed.
5: The other part of this, of course, is can people charge them, and are they saving money versus petrol cars?
4: Right now, the charging infrastructure in Thailand is not catching up to the growth of the demand for EVs yet. And that also has to do with the current prices or prices in the Strait of Hormuz, which drove up oil prices and, you know, made them very scarce. About 2 months ago, I mean, when the war started, it was very hard for people in Thailand to go to gas stations and fill up their tanks. Most gas stations were turning people away, saying they didn't have the inventories stocked up yet. And people were, you know, going into pretty much a collective mode of panic about oil prices and also diesel prices. Even if you could find diesel, the prices were very, very high. And so that incentivized people to start thinking about changing, switching to EVs. And in the Bangkok Motor Show last month, interestingly, bookings went up about 70%, mostly driven by demand for Chinese EVs. Anecdotally, you could see that consumers in Thailand were ready to switch from internal combustion engine cars to EVs faster because of the oil price crisis. I mean, normally people would be considering them anyway, but recent prices for fossil fuel has really accelerated that shift.
5: So for consumers, the government's made it cheaper. You mentioned there was over 4,000 US dollar subsidies. Mm. It's also cheaper than petrol at the minute. So it really is a cost thing for consumers. The other side of it is that Thailand makes loads of vehicles. Bangkok is being called the Detroit, which was the world's motor capital, the Detroit of Southeast Asia. Before, it was mostly Japanese firms manufacturing cars there. But you've mentioned Chinese manufacturers. How big a part have they played in changing the industry and selling electric vehicles?
4: It has been quite a significant shift in momentum, for sure. For decades, as you said, Japanese legacy automakers have dominated the Thai auto industry, and they did that alongside US and European car makers as well. So they're still deeply embedded in the system. That doesn't go away. But what the arrival of Chinese EV makers does is change the center of gravity, especially in the fastest growing part of the market, which is electric vehicles. Chinese companies like BYD, MG, Great Wall Motors are moving very quickly. They're localizing production. They have set up production in Thailand's Eastern Economic Corridor. And as they are able to produce local models, they have been very aggressive with their pricing, competitive, and bringing a lot of new models to the market. So in a sense, you now have like two different playbooks coexisting. The Japanese incumbents are more cautious and still leaning on hybrids and gradual transition, whereas the Chinese entrants are going very fast, going all in and scaling EVs pretty fast. And that creates competitive pressure, which is good for consumers.
5: And I noticed when I was doing my research, there was a headline that said the Thai Prime Minister was seen in a Chinese electric vehicle.
4: Yeah.
5: Why is that so newsworthy?
4: It was quite symbolic, Jordan, because the timing really amplified that. You had the Prime Minister, you know, switching from his Rolls Royce, which, you know, is a very symbolic car for oil era mobility and also traditional luxury. And you had him arriving at the government house in a BYD SUV. And that's happening at a time when oil prices have been volatile because of tensions in the Middle East, and when Thais were also themselves struggling to fill up their tanks at gas stations. So it plays into a broader narrative that Thailand is moving away from dependence on imported fossil fuels and towards electrification and also new energy technologies. And funnily enough, Jordan, a few days later, he showed up in an electric Toyota.
5: Okay, a Japanese car.
4: Right.
5: To be fair to all the manufacturers.
4: To balance it out. Yeah, he said that he borrowed that from his son and that he was really getting into EVs now and that he wanted to try different models.
5: I love it. Electric car geopolitical diplomacy. Who knew what you drive as a prime minister could be so symbolic?
4: Yeah.
5: reminder that you're listening to The Climate Question from the BBC World Service. I'm Jordan Dunbar. Southeast Asia has become the world's fastest growing market for zero emission electric vehicles. Two of the countries that are both buying and making these cars are Thailand and Vietnam. So I've been speaking with Bess Chinakasim Pipet and Lam Pham to find out what this means for the climate and for those countries. Lam, I want to come to you now. Vietnam has had an absolutely incredible boom in terms of electric car passenger sales. Why have they taken off in Vietnam? Because it's different from Thailand in many ways, isn't it?
6: I think it's kind of similar to Thailand's story to some extent. So it's also like started with government incentive. And then there's another reason, which is, I would say, the VinFast effect, right? It's a local manufacturing automaker in Vietnam. And then it make affordable models. And EV sale in Vietnam in 2024 was up to 40%, which is quite amazing. But also there's other concerns associated with EV, right? And it's related to charging infrastructure. So when it comes to buying an EV, so people usually, you know, concern about range.
5: Where do I charge my car?
6: Yeah, I don't want to running out battery in the middle of a highway, right? And then Vietnam doing exactly what needed to address the issue. Vietnam at the moment has like 150,000 charging ports across the country, and then aim to achieve up to 500,000 charging ports by 2028. So it's, you know, rapidly expanding to address the issues.
5: And so much of that is down to this car company, VinFast. So we talked about Japanese and Chinese cars in Thailand. I'm guessing the Vietnamese prime minister drives a VinFast.
6: Yes. So VinFast actually supplies lots of dedicated models for the government, like decision makers. So this a very fancy, very cool car models. So yeah, definitely they are like a national brand of Vietnam at the moment.
5: Well, VinFast is really interesting because it is a Vietnamese car manufacturer. Car manufacturing is really difficult to get into. It's very expensive, which is why we haven't had that many new manufacturers. For Vietnam, which is not a huge country like China, to have its own electric vehicle champion is pretty rare. What is it that VinFast has done that's different from other manufacturers to be so successful in the country?
6: So a little bit of history, right? VinFast was founded back in 2017 by Vingroup, which is the biggest private conglomerate in Vietnam.
5: So it's a giant corporation.
6: Yeah, it's like a real estate development, the biggest private company in Vietnam. And it's sourcing European design, engineering, production technologies to bring the highest quality combined with, you know, Vietnam has a long history of manufacturing at low cost. So they want to bring high quality, low cost EV to customer.
5: Is it true that they have an offer where you get free electricity, free charging until 2030?
6: Yes, that's pretty amazing, isn't it? So it's part of the promotions going on at the moment. So I think it's started back in 2024. As long as you own an EV car from VinFast, you can charge for free, basically, until, I think it's extended into 2029 now.
5: So the World Bank has estimated that the electric vehicle industry could create 6.5 million jobs in Vietnam by 2050, which is a big deal for the economy. But if so much of that is being driven by this one company, by VinFast, is that not quite risky if things go wrong? Because it hasn't all been smooth sailing for VinFast, particularly when they've tried to go abroad.
6: Yeah, I think VinFast done quite tremendous success so far in Vietnam. Is kind of dominating the domestic market now. Is, you know, its market share in Vietnam is about 80-90%, and is going regional now. It's also top three battery EV cell in Philippines and Indonesia's, and it enters India's last year, 2025. It's building factories in Americas, and it's open sales in Europe. It's growing very fast and it's moving in a good directions. I think in general is the way forward, right? We need to step away from fossil fuels. We need to decarbonize the transport sectors, which still still at the moment rely on oil and gas.
5: Well, the reason I'm speaking to you is, of course, the climate impact. So I want to move on to emissions and what this means for green jobs and so on. So in terms of Thailand, the International Energy Agency has it with the 10th highest carbon dioxide emissions in the region. Carbon dioxide, of course, the main gas responsible for climate change. So it's quite a big polluter. Transport is the second biggest polluter in the country. So it's the second biggest category creating those emissions. And air pollution is estimated to cause up to 32,000 deaths annually. So Best, we've talked about more people using electric cars and electric vehicles, but how clean is the grid and the electricity that's actually fueling these cars?
4: Thailand does not yet have a low carbon grid. Renewables are growing though, but they're not yet dominant. They make up about 10% of the Thai power mix at the moment. The government is strongly pushing for solar energy though, and incentivizing households to install solar panels in exchange for some tax incentives. And Thailand also imports hydropower from neighboring countries like Laos. So the share of cleaner energy is gradually increasing, even if fossil fuels still dominate today. But what's interesting is that Thailand seems to be actually further ahead on EV adoption than on power sector decarbonization. So there's a bit of a mismatch right now. Consumers are electrifying transport faster than the grid itself is becoming clean.
5: And what about air pollution? Are you seeing a difference in Bangkok and other cities with electric vehicles, electric scooters coming in?
4: Air pollution is part of the EV story in Thailand for sure, particularly in Bangkok, cities like Bangkok and Chiang Mai, where seasonal smog is a real concern. EVs are becoming attractive because they eliminate tailpipe emissions. It's one of the factors that people consider when they are thinking about buying new cars or switching from an old ICE car. So there's a growing recognition that there is an immediate local air quality benefit. But on the ground, the seasonal smog just happened earlier this year. And, you know, maybe we would need more EVs on the road before there is clear improvement on that aspect.
5: So Thailand's grid, not yet green,
4: no,
5: but getting greener. Lam, lots of people will be interested or even surprised that even if you run an electric vehicle on a so-called dirty grid, it's still more efficient than driving a fossil fuel car. Is that right?
6: Yes, I think that's the most exciting things about EV, right? It's amazing energy efficient. And that's why, you know, in our report, in one of our analyses we done last year, so switching to EV could basically reduce primary fuel consumption by 60% in Vietnam and around 50% in Indonesia. So for country reliant on import oil and natural gas, such as a lot of countries in ASEAN, like Vietnam, like the Philippines, EV adoption is actually also a solution for energy security.
5: Well, Lam, the grid in Vietnam, I've got here that Vietnam's actually entered the top 20 of the biggest polluters in the world. What is fueling Vietnamese EVs? What's the electricity grid made up of there?
6: Well, actually, we still rely on fossil fuel at the moment, but we are transitioning to renewable energy, right? So over 50% of the total generation come from coal and gas.
5: And coal's the most polluting fossil fuel, isn't it?
6: Yeah, but I think renewable is catching up very quickly and it will overtake fossil fuels very soon, at least according to government plans. So the government plan very ambitious for renewable energy development in Vietnam.
5: One of the things people talk about is this idea of leapfrogging, so that someone who's coming to buy their first car, instead of buying a fossil fuel driven car, just goes straight to electric vehicles in a way they haven't done in more developed countries. Best, in the region, are most people buying their first car and moving on from scooters or public transport, or are they replacing other cars?
4: Yeah, I'm seeing both trends at once. A lot of current EV buyers are people that switch from petrol cars because economics are becoming more attractive. But there's also a younger generation of consumers who may never really develop the same kind of attachment to internal combustion engines that the previous generation had. And for them, the EVs that they see every day right now just feel more modern, feel right, and feel normal, because you see it every day. And it's becoming so normalized that it can be someone's first considerations for their first vehicles too. And you already see this in cities like Bangkok, where younger consumers are very used to electric public transport already, and they are used to app-based mobility. They are very tech savvy. So when they buy a car, an EV doesn't necessarily feel like a greener alternative. It just feels like the newest version of what they want out of a car. And EV brands are also quite smart about this, because now the EV cars are very tech forward. They have large touch screens and smart features.
5: Most of the inside of several of them that I've looked at, it's just like one giant monitor.
4: Exactly.
5: It's like driving a tablet.
4: Right. And the other day I was in a friend's Tesla and he was like, you can turn on karaoke if you want. And I was like, is that
5: karaoke?
4: Even possible? Yeah, there's an app on that giant Tesla screen that says karaoke. And so we did that for like 15 minutes. You know, it's part of a generational shift in what people expect from a car, I would say. Yeah. So I see all the trends happening at the same time. The younger generations tend to consider EVs first now, but also the older generations are thinking about switching.
5: Best, from what I'm hearing, making cars cheaper to buy and cheaper to run has made them much, much more popular. But is that sustainable for governments to keep subsidizing cars? Because that's going to cost lots of money.
4: It does cost a lot of money. The Thai government has already started scaling back some of the subsidies that they gave in 2022. At first, the subsidies were about $4,600 per car. Now they have scaled back to 50% of that. And we're in the second phase of EV subsidies, EV incentives now. We're not sure if that would be a third after this current one is up. So it does cost a lot of money to subsidize the energy transition. But also, the Thai cabinet just approved a new plan for a 400 billion baht loan, half of which will be spent towards restructuring the economy to make it more conducive for energy transition. And that includes also promotions of electric vehicles. So it looks like government may be scaling back subsidies for buyers, scaling back incentives for producers, because it might think that it's in a good spot right now. It has kickstarted the industry and the industry would be able to go forward. And now they would put more money into promoting the use, promoting adaptation to make sure that the demand would be able to sustain the supply chain and keep it going.
5: And for Vietnam and Thailand, how do you stop Chinese manufacturers completely dominating this market? Is it possible? Lam?
6: Yes, I think for Vietnam, it's very easy to conclude that, because basically, the whole charging infrastructures in Vietnam is owned by VinFast, so it has a monopoly of the charging infrastructures.
5: Right, so if you want to get that free electricity, you got to drive a VinFast, okay.
6: Yeah, so there's no competition in Vietnam. BYD is here, but it's only a very small share in the market, so for Vietnam, it's very easy.
5: So that means, yeah, free electricity if you drive VinFast, but less consumer choice because you don't get it if you don't drive one. Best, Thailand's obviously quite different. Do you think that other manufacturers can compete with Chinese EVs there?
4: I think there is a growing recognition from the Japanese manufacturers that they are losing ground to Chinese EV makers for sure. But at the same time, all that being said, I still have to say that Thailand is still very much a market that is dominated by fossil fuel cars, and it, as it has been for decades. So it's a challenge as well for the Chinese automakers to break into a market that the Japanese have been dominating for decades. And at the same time, the Japanese have come under increasing pressure to try to preserve their turf and preserve the trust that they have built with the Thai customers.
5: Best, thank you so much for joining us today.
4: Thank you for having me.
5: Lam, thank you for joining us.
6: Thank you so much for having me as well.
5: And thank you for listening. Don't forget, if you have a climate question of your own, you can email theclimatequestion@bbc.com. And thank you to the production team, Tom Brignall, Jack Reismark, Nick Sindel, and Simon Watts. See you next time.

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5: The moment I saw him, I knew he was an evil guy.
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10: BBC News with Sue Montgomery. President Trump has again threatened Iran, demanding they quickly agree a peace deal amid stalled negotiations. Iranian state media said earlier the US had failed to make any concrete concessions in response to Tehran's proposals. The United Arab Emirates says investigations are underway to determine the source of a drone attack that caused a fire at a nuclear power plant. The UN's nuclear watchdog has condemned the strike. Senior health officials are visiting the Eastern Democratic Republic of Congo, where 80 people are reported to have died of Ebola. The health minister promised to strengthen surveillance and support for frontline teams. French prosecutors say they're now investigating more than 100 kindergartens and primary schools for alleged physical and sexual abuse. The allegations focus on non-teaching supervisors who look after children before and after school and during breaks. The authorities in Mexico's Puebla state say 10 people have been killed in what's believed to have been a targeted attack. The victims, including a child, were at home when armed assailants broke in early on Sunday and opened fire. Norwegian officials say they've arrested a Chinese man for alleged spying. Security services have singled out China and Russia as key espionage threats. There's been a pride march in the Ukrainian city of Odessa for the first time since Russia's full-scale invasion. LGBTQ supporters used the event to lobby parliament in Kiev to withdraw a controversial bill that they say impinges on their rights. Russia's National Guard have detained a man who jumped the barrier surrounding the great imperial throne in St. Petersburg's Hermitage Museum. The man, reportedly armed, sat on the throne and began reading out a text before guards restrained him. BBC News.
9: I couldn't move a muscle or make a sound, although I was screaming inside. I tried to hold my head up and failed completely. My neck appeared to have lost all its strength, and the back of my head felt as if it had been filled with concrete. I decided that I was semi-dead and being experimented on.
8: Not a scene from a horror film, the real-life story of Anna, who was newly married and living near Oxford when in 1994 something terrifying happened.
9: One nurse said, "She looks dead. Where was God? And heaven?"
8: This is the documentary from the BBC World Service. I'm Mike Wooldridge. In this edition of Heart and Soul, which explores personal approaches to spirituality from around the world, I'll be hearing Anna's extraordinary story.
9: To the outside world, I was in a deep coma. But some of my hearing and my mind was carrying on as normal. My brain worked fine. Where was my body?
8: At the age of just 25, Anna had suffered a massive stroke, which initially left her completely locked in, fully conscious and alert, but unable to move or let anyone know she was even awake. Anna had had a Christian upbringing, but how can you hold on to your faith in a loving God when you're trapped in a body which no longer feels like your own? To this day, Anna can barely speak, so she's told us her story using a special software system involving a reflective dot on her glasses. That dot allows her to navigate her computer screen through slight head movements, and that's how she's typed out what she remembers, letter by painstaking letter. For this program, her story has been voiced by an actor. Anna was brought up by her father, with some help from aunts and uncles, because her mother had died when she was still a baby.
9: The lady who looked after me by day, from age 1 to 5 years, prayed one evening when I was staying with her. I asked her all these questions about God in heaven. Was my mum there? How would I know her when I got to heaven?
8: When Anna was 7, she and her father moved from the north of England to Oxfordshire in the south.
9: When I was in my early teens, I sent off for a lifetime horoscope, which came free if you sent away a lot of biscuit packets. I believed in God, not horoscopes. But because Dad and I loved the brand of biscuits, we quickly collected enough. My results said something like, "Your life will be centered around hospitals and will be long and hard. Eventually, you'll be able to relax and enjoy what life has to offer."
8: After this, Anna did actually consider nursing as a career, but eventually she settled on a role in banking. And she met a man she liked while babysitting at a children's playground, Des, who had a small dog.
9: We had a good chat while he kept throwing a ball for the dog. We must have been talking for 45 minutes without exchanging names or anything. I remember talking to God and saying, "Do you think this man might be my future husband because he's rather nice?"
8: Which is what happened. Anna and Des got married in July 1994, took out a mortgage and bought a house. But all was not well.
9: Almost at the same time as moving in, I suddenly became quite tired quickly. So the day we moved in, I fell asleep on the carpet whilst waiting for the fridge and freezer to be delivered. On the Monday morning, Des had come back from getting the newspaper. I started to get a bad headache. Within minutes, it was more than a bad headache. I remember telling Des to phone for an ambulance, then no more for a while.
11: I'm Professor Stephen Westerby, and for the last 35 years, I've headed up heart surgery in Oxford.
8: I've come to see Stephen Westerby, who's now retired, to find out what he and his colleagues discovered when Anna arrived at their hospital.
11: She seemed completely unconscious, but was breathing, so she wasn't brain dead. She was investigated with a brain scan, and that showed that a very important artery that supplied her brainstem, called the basilar artery, was blocked, which had wiped out the brainstem, which had died, so she could never move again. But everything above the brainstem was intact. So her cerebral cortex, the thinking brain, which allowed her to be conscious and so on, was intact.
8: To find out where that blockage in the brain had come from, Anna was given an echocardiogram, or ECHO for short, which allowed doctors to see inside her heart. This revealed the culprit, a tumour known as a myxoma. Stephen Westerby was the surgeon who set about removing it.
11: It was an exceedingly large tumour that was blocking the mitral valve, and that's what had been making her breathless, but nobody had recognised the fact. And it was a very fragile tumour, so pieces of it had broken off.
8: It was one of those pieces that had travelled to Anna's brain in her bloodstream and caused that catastrophic stroke, which had left her locked in, fully conscious, but unable to move. Her brain was frantically trying to work out what was going on.
9: The first part of this strange new life became very, very frightening. I remember this persistent, intermittent beep. I felt so cold from inside out, even though I was covered in warm blankets. It was like my body had been frozen and strapped down. I couldn't move a muscle or make a sound, although I was screaming inside. I decided I was semi-dead and being experimented on. Where was God and heaven? I remember waking up in what I assume was the middle of the night because it was very dark. There was that intermittent beep all the time, and what looked like televisions partly lit up, which I now know were the heart monitors in intensive care. It felt like my neck was resting on a bowl. Someone was pouring lovely warm water over my hair and massaging and rubbing my whole scalp. Whoever it was washing my hair. It felt absolutely wonderful. The sensations must have roused me. After they'd finished, the bowl was removed. I tried to hold my head up, to look round to see where on earth I was, and failed completely. My neck appeared to have lost all its strength, and the back of my head felt as if it had been filled with concrete. What had happened? No one realized that I was thinking fairly normally, but panicking. I was thinking, did people think that I had composed a fraud, taking out a bank mortgage? We had only paid one installment. Why was I like I was? What had I done? Even where was I? Was Des paying the mortgage by himself? I felt so guilty. Was I me still? One nurse said, "She looks dead," which didn't do my morale any good at all.
8: Not being told what was going on, or occasionally perhaps not taking it in, led to some terrible misunderstandings for Anna. At one point, she was pushed into a long, dark tunnel. It was a scanner, but Anna thought this was the end of her.
9: When I went in the machine, I thought I was being cremated.
8: It was Anna's uncle who eventually realized that she was awake.
9: My uncle was standing over me, talking. I must have made some facial reaction because he moved his finger around in the air, from side to side, and said, "Look, she's awake. Follow my finger, Anna." This I did to the best of my ability. I was grateful that someone still loved me.
8: But Anna was still almost entirely unable to make herself understood. The arrival of a speech therapist gave her hope.
9: She brought a Perspex board with letters and colours on. She said she would stick the instructions on the side of my locker. The notice on my locker was too far away for me to read, as I am short-sighted. When Des and Dad, plus often others, were visiting, I started to keep crossing my eyes at them. Dad said, "Are you trying to tell us something?" I nodded furiously. I then used my head to point to some of the people around my bed who had glasses on. Suddenly, the penny dropped that I needed my spectacles.
8: With her glasses found, Anna began spelling out words by using her head to point at letters on the board. But, spiritually, she was more convinced than ever that God must be very upset with her.
9: My worst thoughts. What had I done so bad in my life to be punished like this?
8: Despite such spiritual struggles, Anna was making slow but steady progress. She got an electric wheelchair, which she was able to direct with head movements. And she learned how to control a computer with a metallic dot on her glasses, enabling her to express herself in more detail. After about 6 months, she was moved to a rehabilitation center.
9: One quiet day, maybe a Sunday, I saw a vicar approaching the main entrance to the ward, holding the familiar mobile communion box. I could hear the clip-clip of his shoes as he walked down the corridor behind the dining room. I bowed my head, trying to shrink into my wheelchair. Had he come to pass judgment on me? He knocked on a bedroom door and went in. I then powered my wheelchair with my head down the corridor towards my bedroom. Halfway, something made me stop. "What are you running away from, Anna?" came into my mind. "You love God, and he must love you." "Stop." I remember turning back to try and find that vicar, but couldn't.
8: As Anna recovered, physically and spiritually, the house she'd bought with Des was adapted for her needs. Just before Easter 1997, more than 2.5 years after her stroke, Anna returned home.
9: I had high hopes and dreams. Life soon fell away and reality hit me in the face. Many things upset me. If Des and I went shopping, people kept staring at us. I just knew that they were thinking, "That lovely, attractive man is lumbered with that woman." I was slowly going down mentally.
8: Eventually, Anna stopped eating and drinking and refused to take her tablets. She spent some time at a respite centre and her mental health improved. When she returned home, more help had been put in place to support Des with her care. You're listening to the documentary from the BBC World Service with me, Mike Wooldridge. But all too soon, Anna would be back in hospital, an emergency once more. As Anna's surgeon, Stephen Westerby, explains, she had a genetic predisposition to develop further myxomas, in all likelihood inherited from her mother, who may have died of such a tumour herself.
11: The genetics of this were such that it was going to keep coming. So in August 1998, a follow-up, again with an echo, showed a new tumour. So I took her back to the operating theatre. This caused a lot of distress to the family, needless to say, and we took that tumour out and she recovered. In April 2001, she came for another check. There was another tumour. I took the third tumour out and she went off home. In August 2002, she was back again, and indeed, she had two tumours on that occasion.
8: And every time here, the surgery was becoming more complicated, more difficult, wasn't it? Can you explain why that was?
11: Heart surgery is difficult in itself. You perform heart surgery by splitting the breastbone down the middle and opening it wide and opening up the sac around the heart and so on. But once you've done that, everything tends to stick together through the inflammation you get during a healing process. So each time it became more and more of a challenge to reopen the breastbone safely. And indeed, on each operation, I took away parts of the heart wall.
8: When the myxoma was found to have grown again for the fifth time in late 2004, doctors were doubtful whether Anna could survive another operation.
11: We had a big debate as to whether we should go back and try again. The conclusion was she had made such a success of her life and was enjoying her life, and she wanted to live, and we all wanted a life for her. And her husband, Des, had been absolutely fantastic. Her father was dedicated and cared for her. So I was determined that I should give her the best on that last occasion.
9: Friends from my church arranged a 24/7 prayer chain. As always, Des arrived to come down to the first room with me. I recall saying, "Kiss goodbye just in case, but I hope to see you later." I then talked silently. "Dear God, please help me get through this if you think I should. I think Des and Dad will struggle without me, but it's up to you. Amen." God was with us all, and I survived. Mr. Westerby had spoken to Des to say that this would definitely be the last heart operation, and he recommended that there would be no more echo scans.
8: No more scans, that is, to see if the myxoma had regrown yet again. Any new myxomas could have caused another stroke, this time most probably fatal. But amazingly, since that fifth operation 21 years ago, Anna has been well. Stephen Westerby again.
11: The cardiologists thought that this was such a vicious genetic tendency that she'd got that it could never be overcome. And that's why I truly believe that what then happened was miraculous. The genetic storm abated. It went away. It must have done, because we're 20 plus years away from it now, and those tumours were coming back viciously with a large size within 15, 16 months. And 20 odd years later, she appears perfectly well, apart from, of course, the disability that she had when I first met her.
8: It's not often that you hear the word miraculous from a senior surgeon. I wondered whether Anna's case had touched Stephen Westerby in a special way.
11: I've done now, in my career, more than 12,000 open heart operations on everything from premature babies to people in their 90s. And you don't win them all. But out of those 12,000 patients, I would only class 2, 3, 4, perhaps 5 of those patients as having some sort of divine help and a miracle. And Anna, I think, is top of the pile, because that genetic storm abated. And who would have predicted that? Absolutely no one in the medical profession.
12: Through all of this, you were aware, weren't you, of Anna and Des's very strong faith. In fact, for the fourth surgery, I think, you asked Des to bring God to the hospital with him, which sounds pretty unusual for a surgeon. What was your thinking behind that?
11: Well, I respect people's belief. My own family had religious convictions. I don't know really where I stand myself, but, you know, I have always believed that on occasions there have been something sitting on my shoulder at that operating table.
8: It's Sunday morning at Kidlington Baptist Church near Oxford, and the worship is in full flow. Among the congregation of around 80 worshippers is Anna in her wheelchair, with Des by her side, alert and displaying a keen interest in what's going on around her, more than 30 years after her stroke. It's clear that Anna has inspired many here, such as Heather, who first knew her over 30 years ago, when they were both working at the same bank.
13: The Anna that I knew in the early 90s was a very fun, loving, vivacious Anna, still that Anna. Long, blonde, curly hair with ringlets. She would walk with purpose, and to see her ringlets bouncing, full of fun, extremely efficient in her job.
8: The two women then lost sight of each other until they met again at this church, years after Anna's stroke and her many surgeries. Anna's wheelchair, Heather noticed, was decorated with frogs, and those have a special meaning.
13: The frog, and I didn't know this when I was privileged to work with Anna in the early 90s, that Anna had lots of frog mementos on her desk. I had no idea why. But 20 years later, frog, F-R-O-G, fully reliant on God.
8: Nora, who's originally from Singapore, met Anna at church about 6 years ago, and like Heather, she's grateful for what Anna brings to the community.
14: She would notice who is missing in church, and then she would start to ask people like, oh, you know, do we know what's happened? And it puts me to shame, because, you know, it's like what Jesus says, tend my sheep, tend my lambs, and there's Anna in that wheelchair, and she is looking out for the people that Jesus loves. She is what I would call like a lampstand with that fire burning. It's like it doesn't matter what the storms bring and how difficult life is. And for Des, who is her husband and full-time carer, you know, they have been facing a lot of fierce storms, but you feel that the light and that flame never flicker. I mean, it flickers, but it doesn't go out.
8: Des, Anna's husband, is a man of few words, but boundless dedication. During the almost 3 years Anna spent in hospital after her stroke, he only missed one day's visiting.
12: What would you say from your perspective that the church has meant to you both over this past 3 decades?
15: Well, obviously, everybody's been supportive of us. And like when Anna had the operations, I would go to the hospital and then go down to the theatre and obviously, you know, kiss her and say goodbye. And then I rushed down the road to the church in Cassington and would stay there for 3 to 4 hours, you know, during the operation. 21 years later, we're still around. So God up there is probably looking down on us, you know.
12: How would you describe the impact that faith has on both of your lives?
15: Well, but obviously quite a lot, you know. It's been good.
16: Massive.
15: Massive, yes, massive.
8: That was the real voice of Anna chipping into my conversation with Des to reinforce his point. Nowadays, Anna can speak a little, with Des often acting as interpreter. I was struck by how profoundly grateful everyone at the church is for Anna's survival and her ability to participate actively in church life, despite remaining paralysed. And I'm also struck that a question remains. From a faith perspective, has Anna been healed? Phil Durrant is the minister at Kidlington Baptist Church.
17: Yeah, I think healing is a much broader and wider concept than just physical healing. Sometimes I think those who haven't necessarily received healing in the way they might have done might actually have a ministry of healing to others. And I think Anna is as a healing presence in our community. She just blesses and inspires and gives hope to others. It's about working with God to bring out of tragedy something beautiful and something redemptive, something hopeful.
8: Anna herself has no desire to conceal the struggles she and Des have been through.
9: There have been many instances when I've needed a great deal of psychological help. Life is not easy. God throws challenges at us every day. The saddest thing for me is that we could never have children. So now we give presents to children we know.
8: Anna appears to have made peace with her life as it is.

0: Despite my disability, I thank God every morning that I'm still here. I can't recall being angry with God. Not with the God who saved me using Mr. Westerby's God-given talents and skills.
1: On her, I think it was her 21st wedding anniversary, a car pulled up outside my drive, and Anna was sat in a wheelchair in the back of that car with a cake on her knee, and she brought me a cake to celebrate a wedding anniversary and the fact that she was still doing fine 21 years later. So Anna is special.
0: I can certainly look back and see that God has been with me all my life.
2: 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I'm Mike Wooldridge, and the producer was Christina Pommett, with research by Katie Harris. The reader was Lex Parry, and the programme was a CTVC production.

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1: I'm Daniel Rosny. Hungary's recent election has been seen as a welcome relief within the EU. Some observers say the bloc's turbulent years could be over.

0: Klokka er 22.00. Du lytter nå til Radio Mayhem.
1: My baby boo, yeah, that's right, I'm talking to you. That's right. 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